0: oil, supplying the regime with weapons and even intelligence that's helping to target U.S. troops, allegedly.
1: That's Fox's Madeline Rivera. A Royal Caribbean cruise ship bound for New Jersey has been delayed after two passengers, including a 7-year-old child, were medically evacuated in critical condition. The Oasis of the Seas was held up in the Bahamas. I'm Daria Albinger. 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

0: are. There we are. There. The three of us are. I'm using Dave's headphones, and it's sounding a little weird. Maybe that's the problem.
1: No, I'll go with that. Sure.
0: Maybe that is. Yeah, these things. Man, I got to get my headphones over here. I guess I got to wait about 23 minutes now. Welcome to the show. Welcome to Magic Matt's Outlaw Radio on YouTube, on Rumble, on X, and the finer radio stations throughout the nation. I appreciate you being here. Let me get this out of the way. Hi, Matt, Ralph. Well, there went the whiskey right on my leg.
1: Oh, no.
0: Yeah, I better not drive after the show today. Hi, Matt, Ralph, Tattoo Dave, and Marty. Mark had to work this morning, so my brother Mark was up at around 4 o'clock this morning, well, up earlier, and out at 4, and that's a viable excuse, man.
1: Yeah, but I would stay up the whole time, otherwise he's going to wake up and then be up all night.
0: Yeah, well, no, he will be up all night, but because he didn't enjoy a little alcoholic beverage last night, this is going to be a party tonight when he finally wakes up. First off, Ralph, we can't thank you enough for the rap song. So you know this is from Betty and Frenchie. Is there some way we can get... I already sent them a copy.
1: Oh, I did too.
0: Okay, so we both sent them copies. Did they acknowledge your sending them?
1: Yes, on Facebook they did.
0: Okay, well, they no acknowledgement whatsoever, but I did send it. Let's see. See, they wrapped this in plastic. And by the way, we're going to get to lovely Sweeney... And we got a Hollywood insider on the show today, the world's greatest living publicist. Second, we know it's, we couldn't resist. Oh, so they're talking about this outlaw whiskey, which is on, show that, Ralph. For those of you watching, for those of you listening to us on the greatest radio stations, it's going to be a tough putt. But, yeah, it's that stuff there. Couldn't resist. We bought two, one for Ralph and one for the rest of the Demons of Decadence. Enjoy. Love listening to you, Tony and Beth, or a.k.a. Betty and Frenchie. So they've adopted their new monikers. Man, they're good people. Good people. And what's up, Wasaha? I need you to know that only one bottle made it.
1: Really? Too bad for the show.
0: Yeah. Because as I'm opening, this took about 5 days past the time that we were supposed to receive the UPS. And P.S., of course, UPS, they say never send any sort of liquid. But, you know, do they care in Wisconsin? No. So open it up, and I'm wondering why I cut my finger. Well, because the second bottle of that whiskey broke, and I had the remains in the kitchen. Yeah. So we have one of your bottles, and you know, and I believe in God and Jesus Christ, but I'd rather see a church burn than to lose a bottle of whiskey.
1: No kidding.
0: Yeah.
1: I'm going to have to take this one home and protect it.
0: Or we break it open tonight.
1: Well, you already broke one.
0: I didn't. I had nothing to do with a stinking breakage, Ralph.
2: Well, obviously it was me.
0: Yeah, Mark, the clumsiest man, but he wasn't around. I would love to lay claim to Mark having something to do with that, but not this time. A couple things I want to get out of the way until I get a major thing out of the way, which I was reluctant to even speak of, and I wasn't going to get into it, but I decided to, because you, as a faithful listener, as a viewer to Magic Matt's Outlaw Radio on YouTube, on Rumble, on X, and those fine radio stations... I think we owe it to you, and I mean that from my heart. But first, Nashville authorities unanimously vote to rename airport after Dolly Parton. This happened yesterday. Metropolitan Nashville Airport Authority Board of Commissioners voted unanimously, 6-0 vote, to modify its existing naming policy. I love that. Dolly Parton, an American treasure. An American treasure that we lost way too young. And two dead at Burning Man 2026, and they call this a desert art festival. I I don't know if I call it an art festival.
1: And by the way, I think that's an old article, because I think they're up to four now.
0: Okay, well, this was from today.
1: Oh, was it? Okay.
0: Yeah, but you may be right. I mean, yeah. And not a big turnout. I don't know if you know that, Ralph. But
1: no, it's getting older. The young kids don't want to go.
0: I doubt there's going to be a Burning Man next year. And P.S., who in the hell attends this except hippie freaks?
1: Exactly.
0: Right? I mean, this is ridiculous. The Burning Man Festival in Nevada's Black Rock Desert came to a tragic close this year with the deaths of two people in separate incidents. Cause of death? Too much fun.
1: Yeah,
0: just way too much fun. Now, I am finding myself in the mad world Spencer Tracy scene in my life. And the scene is when he's sitting...

0: stare and says, "You know what I'd like? I'd like a hot fudge sundae with peanuts on top." That's where I am. And I must tell you that in my life, this is the most solace I think I've ever felt. Because I am that spent, and I guess you'll have to watch Mad World, because that's three quarters of the way through. And if you've never watched Mad World, shame on you. I don't care how old you are, you need to watch that movie. Now, admittedly, I have not unlocked this YouTube mystery. When I'm watching yesterday, and a 12-minute canned chili comparison garners 11 million views. I kid you not. Now, I have done exceedingly well, not one to boast, in my career. And I've always been able to unlock mysteries how to get from 1 to 2 to C. But this YouTube analytics and so on, and I've always had someone who would step in and say, "Well, Matt, you got to do it this way." Not this time. Because the young kids, they have no interest in helping us older folk now. Have you noticed that, Ralph?
1: Yeah, but it's the viewership on YouTube gears older, not the young kids. It's long-form video, and the young kids just don't have the patience for it.
0: No, you're right. I mean, they say, "Oh, you're on YouTube." Yeah, but still, it's still in yet the millions of viewers of the youngins. So, we sweat for 3 hours every weekend on this show to bring you entertainment. And a radio show, and I've made this clear, this is a radio show that happens to be on social media. And you know the meek have already inherited the earth when there are 12 million views of a canned chili comparison. Not professional, nothing. You know, guy talks like this. And by the way, I dig him, you know, and I get it. I understand. I mean, for the last week, I've been binge-watching this Jacob the Carpetbagger. He's a geeky guy. He found a new love in his life, a big old gal. And I think he's on the spectrum. But I love this guy. He travels amusement parks, Route 66. You know, he loves America. And politically, hell, the guy could be the biggest lefty guy on the planet. Don't care. He doesn't talk about politics. But this is something that I've been into. Now, with that said, I was not going to mention the Tattoo Dave producer debacle last week. You mentioned right before the show, Ralph from the Bronx, that Tattoo Dave, the beloved, and I do mean that, because not only do I not hate the guy, I do not even dislike Tattoo Dave. But you mentioned minutes before the show started, Ralph, that you received a call from the tattooed one.
1: I received a missed call, then a text, then a call. And so I called him back and said, "Dave, what's up?" He's like, "Hey, why do you always have to kiss Matt's ass?" That was the opening line.
0: All right.
1: And I'm like, "Dave, I don't." He goes, "Yes, you do. And that's what gets me in trouble. That's what gets me fired up."
0: Is that right?
1: Yeah.
0: You can't. I'll tell you what it is that he's missing. I can tell, Ralph, and correct me if I'm wrong, you respect the modicum of success that I have had in this industry of radio, where Dave, I don't think, understands it.
1: Here's the thing. I'm a novice to radio, and when I'm on a show where someone has succeeded in every city he's ever been, went to number one, I kind of follow their lead and don't try to take the show. So I respect pregnant pauses. I respect when the host is going somewhere and he's taking the time to get there because he's doing a build-up, because he's done this 1,000 times.
0: Yeah, but you're a showbiz guy.
1: Right.
0: So you understand. And here's the other thing, because I've already cleared this up, that a 12-minute canned chili comparison garnering 11 million views, and we're just having a tough time. And I'm not blaming it on you folks. I appreciate your indulgence. But maybe there's more you can do. No, I don't know.

0: blaming the 10.5 million people that aren't on the show.
1: perhaps that's it.
2: Matt, I was always under
1: Mark C.G. Boyer.
2: I was always under the impression that we are here to support you and this show.
0: Right. You're a kiss ass.
1: Right, right, but you don't.
2: No, but that's why we're here.
1: But
0: no,
1: I've never asked for my ass to be kissed. If indeed I'm wrong, then please call me out. So what I've decided to do is play an excerpt or two.
3: Oh, God. This is
1: not a time for a call from Dave.
3: And I love Dave, but not going to happen.
1: So stop calling, not going to answer. Although he may keep calling just to irritate me during this segment of the show.
0: And there's no answering machine there, so he just can keep it ringing.
1: Yeah. Okay. These are a few excerpts of...
3: Okay. Can you hear that? You hear that in the background?
0: Yes.
2: For those who aren't aware, we have an actual landline.
1: Yeah, we do.
0: What is that?
1: Which cost me a fortune. Cost me a fortune. I mean, this crap has got to stop. All right. This is how it all... I don't know if I have time now. Oh, son of a bitch. I mean, I really don't have time. Maybe in the next segment I do. I planned on doing this. So what I'll do is... And for those of you, let's say you're new to this show, Magic Matt's Outlaw Radio, and I say it that way, not because of an ego stroke, but I say it that way because that's the only way you'll find us on YouTube, because of all the fake outlaw radios. We were the first outlaw radio, but since then, there are a gazillion of them. So the only way to differentiate is Magic Matt's Outlaw Radio. That's how you find us. And I will get into some excerpts of Dave quitting, and I want you to know this. This is not in any way, shape, or form, and I promise from my heart and on my daughter. This, and I think you'll understand this after I get through this. This has nothing to do with throwing Dave under the bus, whatsoever. And I will get to this in mere minutes. And for those of you new to the show, thinking, well, who is this Dave? Just understand, he's a producer who was thrown into this gig. He wanted to do the gig. I mean, he asked me, may I do this gig? Even when Lori Downey Jr. was producing, he would make mention of the fact that he would like to produce the show. And so Lori would say, well, get your ass over here. Finally, Lori goes we go our separate ways, and Dave became producer. And he's done great, and I appreciate his help so friggin' much. And I'm not even saying that it's over. I mean, this may not be the end. I must tell you, I did not read his email that he sent me about a week ago. I did read an email that came in today from Dave, and I guess he's got the cove. I'm not going to, don't say the word, but he's got the flu.
0: Well, that's what he told me, because I asked if he played poker Wednesday.
1: Right.
0: And he said, no, I couldn't. I was really sick. The crew is sick.
1: Ah. And so Dave, if you are listening, and I just know you are, and or watching, I hope it doesn't get bad, and I hope you get over this, like most flus that we live through. You're not in that area of your life where I don't think you have to deal with death in a flu. So, okay. So instead of doing this in the next segment, I'm going to do this now. And being that I'm producing this song, this show, I am going to play a new addition to the songs, to the roster, that our great Ralph from the Bronx, if I can find this damn thing. Okay, there. See, I got to punch in the numbers, and it's just it's a pain in the ass. Hold on a second.
0: Now you know what Dave feels like.
1: No, he's not hosting the show. I am. If he hosted the show, you think it's a mess? Oh, give me a friggin' break. Now, you know, now be honest. You know I'm not making excuses here. You know that, right? You do understand that, Ralph?
0: I get it. Those three buttons are tough.
1: Okay, yeah, there's myriad buttons, and there's 1,000 clips on this machine. This is an homage that that Ralph from the Bronx put together for our dear, dear friend.
2: Amazing music producer.
1: What?
2: He's an amazing music producer.
1: Oh, he is. Yeah, well, what he does is he rents out a Hollywood production company, and even though he lives in Beverly Hills, he couldn't find one that
0: I could afford.
1: No, or met your standards. And so he found this production company where he could produce really cool songs for beautiful listeners of the show and, of course, the cast members of Magic Matt's Outlaw Show. And last week, this man made a surprise visit, Gar Lester from Bakersfield, because our lesbian friend opted out. As so many of our guests these days, for some damn reason, tend to do. This is the new Gar Lester song. He was a Hollywood muckety-muck here in Southern California, still in Southern California, but got the hell out to Bakersfield because he's a conservative gay man who could not fit in with the Hollywood freaks, meaning those in showbiz.
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0: go and see God.
1: Now, I gotta ask you, Ralph. You made it disco because, well, gay.
2: I was thinking, you know.
1: Right?
2: Yeah. Like, in the Navy.
1: Yeah, you know. Right. Right. You were thinking in the Navy.
2: That's
1: yeah.
2: Right.
1: Yeah, it's gotta be a disco song right. For Gar Lester. Okay. Oh, yeah.
3: Who knows Hollywood? God knows Hollywood. Who'll make America smile? Gar will.
4: He left the rainbow lights behind.
1: Oh!
4: Where West Hollywood shines bright.
1: Hello!

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1: Star Lister, the Star Maker.
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7: 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What's up, Wisconsin? Love you, Wisconsinites. Our producer, Tattoo Dave, who has been diligent in his work here for the last several years because Lori Dowdy Jr. left me.
8: She high-stepped it out.
7: We may have to play that song before the show's over. Our homage to the great Lori Dowdy Jr., formerly married to Morton Downey Jr. And she was a Broadway star, man. Dancer on Broadway. So here's how it went. Tattoo Dave was... I think he came in hunting for bear last Saturday on the show. Did you get that impression?
9: I actually didn't see it coming, and it came fast.
7: Yeah, it did. Yeah, it was a little scary. But I just got the impression that I don't know what was going through his. I never know what's going through that noggin of his. But I will tell you this: that I always wish him the best, and that is the honest to God truth. All right, shut up. So this is what I did was I put together the best or worst moments of Tattoo Dave going nuts. And it began with me speaking of that Wheel of Fortune announcer.
9: Right.
7: If you recall. And I didn't even know there was a Wheel of Fortune announcer. But it turns out there was a Wheel of Fortune. And a guy's, you know, probably doing really well. He's probably making a couple million a year. You know, just announcing from a booth. That's a good gig.
9: Yes, it is.
7: All right. And it began...
9: You just have to know the vowels and the consonants.
7: It began like this. Other than to confirm the allegations were being tested. Tested?
10: What does that mean?
7: Okay, so he was on the page. So you want to set this up. He's in an airplane, and he's supposedly looking at a pedophile website. This announcer for Wheel of Fortune. Right, Ralph?
9: Yeah, he clicked on the wrong link from the story that I read.
7: Right, and from the story I read.
9: Right,
7: yeah.
9: Because he does a lot of work with suicide prevention, and it was very similar URL.
7: Right, okay. So this is what we're speaking of right now. Okay, let's go on.
11: And then we'll throw, no accident.
7: Then we'll throw... Okay, so that was the first one, where Dave says, that's no accident. How in the hell do you know that's no accident? Am I wrong? Am I being the a-hole here? But I mean, why speak unless you know for certain that this man is a ped? You know, is a pedster. You know, I mean, don't. And I was waiting. I wanted everyone to listen to the story until they. So, am I wrong?
9: No, I even put my hand up like this.
7: Okay, you did to Dave. Well, of course, he's going to double down. If you, yeah, don't ever challenge that to Dave. All right, here we go. And then I don't know what that sound was, but that was that me hitting my microphone?
9: Probably.
7: Could have been. And of course, now Dave is, you know, that sets him off. It's like, oh, I said something else and Matt didn't approve. I didn't approve because I just thought it was a ridiculous thing to say. That's all. Then we'll throw in our two cents. Right? Is that where I was going?
9: I would
7: with
9: like
7: it?
9: To do that.
7: Now it appears a fellow passenger on the May 14th American Airlines flight from Charlotte, North Carolina to Los Angeles photographed him looking at what appeared to be a support forum for pedophiles fresh from... I'm laughing because I didn't know such a thing existed. I really didn't. I had no idea. The passenger informed airline staff and showed... The passenger in... Okay, so now that was Dave doing something back here, making noise or throwing headphones. That was no one here, and it wasn't me. And that's, of course, why I pause and I... Because I'm thinking, can we simply get through this story? But then, you know, Tattoo Dave is... He's acting up.
9: Formed airline staff?
7: Yes.
9: Who are these freaks?
7: The conversation reportedly included a mention of looking at children at a Golden Corral restaurant. By the way, them's are some good eats. You ever had a steak in that joint?
11: Oh. Wait, is that like the Golden Steer?
7: Oh, not even. All right. Once again, what does the Golden Steer mean to the masses? It's not like it's a household steak name. We know it's a place in Vegas, but that's because we have conversations amongst ourselves. So many of you are scratching your noggin, what is the Golden Steer? And how does this relate to this story? Am I wrong? Tell me if I'm wrong, Ralph.
9: No, when that was said, what went through my mind, there was a gay bar in Santa Monica called the Golden Bull.
7: Okay, so meaning it could be anything. That could mean anything.
10: Cheers, good.
11: That's the best.
7: Golden Corral restaurant, alongside the dangers of interacting with the same chat room while on a plane, when the flight landed, law enforcement officials stepped up to question Thornton, then let him go. Could you imagine being blindsided by this when you just want to leave the plane? In a subsequent letter obtained by Page Six, Thornton's attorney, Allison Hart, stated her client had visited the site entirely by accident. The TV star... TV star?
11: Star?
7: He's an announcer on Wheel of Fortune.
10: TV star.
7: TV star.
9: Yep. Gene Rayburn was a TV star.
7: Yeah, well, yes.
11: So is Ryan Seacrest.
7: Supposedly accident... Well, once again, now he's trying to get under my skin. Right? Because right?
9: Yeah, that's inside baseball.
7: But that's the problem I have. Inside baseball does not work with our beautiful listeners. The masses, you know, unless you are one of those, what we call in the business, P1s, who watch every stinking show and know everything about us. But if this show is simply for you, then there's no way we'll ever expand this thing. You know, you have to make it for the masses. Stanley opened the link, which was sent to him by someone else, she wrote. My client has become active in suicide prevention advocacy since losing a close... Why are you laughing
11: That's
7: about
11: That's funny. He's active in suicide prevention after looking at pedophiles. It's
9: no,
11: funny.
9: You're not getting to the point yet, Dave.
7: I don't understand the humor. I really don't get the laughter.
9: I'm sure you don't. Hey, Boost, stay in your lane.
11: I'm sure you don't.
7: No, but I understand. You can be positive I don't. I don't understand.
11: No,
7: but
11: positive, today is my last day.
7: Okay, my client has been active in suicide prevention.
11: Be positive.
7: I am, Dave.
11: Good. I'm not talking to you. I'm talking to Ralph because he decided to laugh about it. I'm done with this shit. Keep talking, Matt. Go ahead.
7: Well, unless you have a show that can fill out
11: I don't have a show, and I don't want a show, and today is my last day. I'm telling you that right now, officially.
7: For the third time officially, I heard you.
11: Good. I'm tired of you putting me down. I'm tired of you not...
7: How am I putting you down?
11: You put me down by your pauses. Everything I say is a deep breath. Everything I try to do is a deep breath. I try to add to the show. You don't like it. You don't care.
7: Because...
11: You don't give a fuck. So fuck you and fuck this show.
7: Because
11: and I will walk out right now if you continue.
7: Because you won't listen.
10: If I continue on my show? What the hell?
12: He was talking about continuing berating him.
7: I understand what he meant, Mark.
12: Okay.
7: But I didn't berate him in any way, shape, or form.
11: I don't need to listen. I've been doing this long enough where I can ask.
7: Therein lies the problem. I don't need to listen. I mean, I like learning from those who know their craft. And I mean that from my heart. It's the only way I've gotten a little better.
11: Or detract or do what I want to do.
7: Right, but what advice have I given you that you won't...
11: I don't need your fucking advice.
7: Therein lies the problem.
11: I don't need...
7: Therein lies the problem. Now he will make a good point, or maybe he already did, that, yes, we don't have a gazillion viewers on YouTube, on X, and I admittedly, I have not unlocked that. I just don't get it. I don't know how to figure this thing out. So if he's coming from that place, he's right, which is why he probably has no respect for me, but he should, because there are certain things in showbiz that never change. There are certain things in radio that never change. Like readdressing a subject matter and resetting the table and so on. But if that's what he means, right. When it comes to YouTube and all that, yes, call me a failure all you want. I got no problem with that. But in the radio industry, not a failure.
11: I need your advice. You think you know everything and you don't know shit. Okay. This is a nobody show.
7: So the reason you're quitting is not because
11: I'm
7: of your...
11: I'm quitting because I'm tired of being degraded by you.
7: Not because of your inadequacy.
11: And your little fucking wop buddy Ralph. You never...
7: Whoa, wop buddy. Are you offended, Ralph?
9: No, I have papers.
11: You do? For fucking degrade, ever. For some fucking reason. The only guy in this room that's fucked you over...
7: When he says something stupid,
11: You never say anything
7: but
11: to him.
7: He rarely says anything stupid,
11: okay, right.
7: Because he takes my advice.
11: Right. So your advice is the only thing that
7: matters. How about listen for what... See,
11: I don't want to listen anymore.
7: I know you don't.
11: Fact,
7: you
11: done.
7: Don't ever listen.
11: I'm done. You better come back here because I'm...
7: All busy. Right. Bye-bye. Toodaloo.
13: Fuck you.
7: Toodaloo! Bye-bye! This will be the last time we see the idiot stick known as Tattoo Dave. I'm surprised if he didn't come in and, like, pummel me. Did he hear me say that? I'm surprised that it's not a bloody mess back there right now.
11: That'll be it.
9: That devolved.
7: That's pretty good. You hit that on the head. But, you know, he's... Yeah. Hold up that bourbon bottle.
9: Hold it up.
7: Hold that up. More than... How much of that has been consumed by Dave?
9: I've had one drink.
7: I've had less than one drink. Show that again on camera.
11: Three quarters.
7: Three quarters. Okay. Yeah. And this is all over this sentence I'm about to give you again. My client has become active in suicide prevention advocacy since losing a close family member, and Tattoo Dave started laughing. But I'm the one who is the idiot. I'm the one who's out of line. Right? So a close family member to this dude committed suicide 2 years ago. And he spent time visiting chat rooms offering support to individuals suffering from this nastiness. One of the sites my client has visited, and it's a chat for... And by the way, why does he care what I'm going to do in my life?
10: I'm talking about right. Dave now.
7: Why is that important to him? Except that he wants only bad things for me. So when he says, you know, I consider you one of my best friends, that's why I look at him and I say, I don't believe you, Dave. You know, I want to believe. At first blush, I want to believe something that someone says to me, especially someone who is supposed to be close.
9: No, Dave's a great guy, but every once in a while, he jumps in prior to when he should jump in.
7: Well, the entire show he said stupid crap today.
10: Oh, boy.
7: I mean, the entire show. And falsities. And FOA, including Pineapple Hill.
9: Right.
7: No, don't say it if you don't know it. And we've cleared that up in the past.
10: Meaning that Friends of Abe, they've never had a meeting at Pineapple Hill in Sherman Oaks. When I was a member of Friends of Abe, I guess I'm still a member, even though it's an now-defunct...
9: It's dead.
10: Yeah, club. But, it never happened there. And I do think we cleared that up a week prior.
7: On this show, that there was never... In fact, it may have been last week. That we cleared that up, that there has never been an FOA meeting
9: correct.
7: At Pineapple Hill in Sherman Oaks.
9: That's correct.
7: But yet he doesn't listen. And I'm here to help. And I've always... And I want you to know, folks, including Betty and Steffi. No, that's not their names. But I want you to know that I have been here to help. And what I wanted to tell him, if he could have shut his yapper for a second, was something I learned years ago.
13: Betty and Barney, by the way.
7: Betty and Barney. Before you say something on any show, whether it's TV, whether it's radio, think again, say the third or fourth thing that comes to your mind instead of the first thing. Otherwise, you're that quote-unquote funny guy at the party that people think you're a laugh a second, and they think that you should have your own show, when indeed, you're just the funny guy to the drunk people at the party. Are you following this, Ralph? Am I making sense with this?
9: I 100% get it. And by the way, he says, you never, ever say anything bad about me.
7: And not true. And
9: not
7: I,
9: true. I was suspended from a yes. couple of years.
7: Yes.
10: It's true.
7: And when you on this show, and you have, it's rare. When you don't think, and boom, I'll nail you on it.
9: And I back off.
7: And by the way, I can take it as well.
9: Right.
7: I screw up, come after me.
9: Right.
7: Come after me. I'm there to come after.
13: Just don't tase me.
7: Come after me, bro.
9: Right.
13: Don't tase me, bro.
7: Anyway, this dude who is the... wow, what a show. This dude who is the announcer on Wheel of Fortune, someone who I never thought they had. I never thought... I guess you need someone...
10: So there it is.
7: And I want you to know that no hard feelings. I love the guy, man. I love the guy.
9: I was hoping he was going to be here today.
7: If he shows up next week, I'm not going to turn him back.
9: I'll have a big bottle.
7: Yeah. Oh, no. No, don't. Let's not do that again. But I want you to know, Dave, I love you, man. And I truly am your friend.
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7: All right, here we go. Welcome back, my friends, my friendlies. Welcome back, and welcome back to Tattoo Dave. And I hope your flu is not so bad. I mean, you're a young man. You have many, many years to live and, well, to beat all of us up here in this 1876 Virginia City, Nevada-style bar. John Kotwicki. Man, do I love this guy. This is a dude who migrated from another one of my shows over here. Now, I don't promote this on the other stuff that I do. In fact, I keep it quiet. But this John Kotwicki sort of sought me out.
9: Well, the moniker's the same on both shows. It's not hard to do.
7: Well, but once again, there are only so many P1s. Those are people who are avid fans. There are only so many of those folks. And John is, I guess, one of those dudes who digs me on the other platform and is of like minds, meaning politically. Otherwise, he'd have a problem with the show. What are you doing, Mark? What are you thinking? What? Mark, were you thinking of a dream you had last night? I mean, you were making faces.
12: Yes, I was.
7: So what is it?
12: I can't articulate it at the moment. Continue, please. Just go on.
9: You're not having a heart attack, are you? Because I'm not giving you mouth-to-mouth. It's not happening.
12: No heart attack.
7: That would suck.
12: No strokes, no heart attack.
7: Please, none of those on this show.
12: No. I've collapsed once. It's enough.
7: So John Kotwicki says, "Hey, Matt, I'm about to join the club. We are up in the Catskills for my daughter's wedding." So this man followed my daughter's wedding a year ago in August in Columbus, Ohio. He says, "One down, 4 to go. I can officially answer the question, are dads really made of money? No. But days like these are priceless. Big time fan, John Kotwicki." Thank you, my friend. And I know that every Sunday he will watch this show. So after the show is live, he will go and he'll watch the whole damn thing. John, you and your lovely wife are lovely people, and thank you for being there. Now, this I had no idea because, well, I don't read. And I haven't been watching news because I've been watching that...
9: Canchilioff.
7: the Canchilioff that has garnered 11 million views on YouTube. But this was brought to my attention by two separate people over the last week. First, it was our buddy Mike, who plays poker with us on Wednesdays. And then yesterday, had a nice conversation with Lori Downey Jr., and she brought it to my attention. So I'm thinking there must be quite a few people who are thinking of this, and now I found the culprit. Artificial trailer teases terrifying open AI future. Countries will fall. Industries are going to collapse. Because I wondered where in the hell this came from that started this blasphemous, this ugliness that the world is coming to an end because of AI. Neon released a teaser for Artificial 4 days ago on this film, which opens December 25th. Andrew Garfield plays Sam Altman in a story of the creation of ChatGPT by OpenAI. The teaser shows Altman arriving at the office through a long path that includes a room stocked with guns behind glass. In a voiceover, Altman predicts the impact of artificial intelligence. "We open Pandora's box together," he says. "The future is inevitable. Countries will fall, industries are going to collapse, and we get to be the ones to shepherd people into this new world." So because of this trailer, Ralph and Mark, folks are freaking out. It's a trailer to a movie, for God's sakes.
9: It's crazy, though. It really is. I mean, AI, look, I'm a big proponent of AI, but the ramifications can be scary.
7: Yeah, of course they can be scary. Yeah. But this is almost as though people think it's a fait accompli because of one trailer. I mean, it's ridiculous. Next hour, some inside Hollywood dirt by the man that knows it all. His name is Roger Neal, the world's greatest living publicist. Next on Magic Matt's Outlaw.

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4: The U.S. war on drugs. I'm Roger Stern with Fox News. The U.S. military says it struck a vessel in the Caribbean for allegedly trafficking drugs and that four people were killed in the strike. More details coming as we get them. More than 100 world leaders will be in New York City for next week's United Nations General Assembly. Secret Service is ramping up security. Fox's C.B. Cotton has a look.
5: The Secret Service works here with 20 partner agencies, including the NYPD and the Department of War, all monitoring for potential threats across the city. The center's overhead lights change from green to yellow to red, depending on the current threat level, giving those inside a clear indication of the situation across the Big Apple. Israeli Prime Minister Benjamin Netanyahu is expected to attend midweek.
4: The Secret Service and NYPD are preparing for unauthorized drones. Israel's military says it killed a Hamas commander who entered Israel during the October 7th massacre.
6: The IDF claims Mohammed Suleiman Bayouk was killed in an airstrike in the southern Gaza Strip on Thursday. The military claims he was recently involved in planting bombs against Israeli troops and trying to rebuild Hamas's capabilities.
4: That's Fox's John Scott reporting. Houthi rebels in Yemen claim they tried attacking the capital of Saudi Arabia with cruise and ballistic missiles. Here's Fox's Stephanie Bennett.
7: The Houthis did not specify what they targeted, but said they attacked sensitive sites and there were no immediate reports of casualties. Now, flames and a large plume of black smoke near King Khalid International Airport in Saudi Arabia's capital of Riyadh. Tracking website Flight Radar 24 reported major issues, including long delays. And for the first time in months, emergency air raid alerts sounded overnight across the capital as residents reported hearing loud explosions.
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4: A new hacking incident involving Google's AI Gemini is raising fresh concerns about just how much control developers have over increasingly powerful AI systems. Here's Fox's Chandley Painter.
11: The company confirming the hacks occurred in May, but that they were informed of it in July after their Gemini model accessed three separate private computer systems during a security test run. The company confirming the model that was hacked by guessing passwords and or using archives of publicly listed passwords. They say a bug in the testing environment made internet access available, and then once realized, the security test was immediately stopped. Google also says it didn't consider the hacks to warrant public disclosure at the time because its model didn't cause harm to the hacked companies. In a statement, Google says, quote, "This event highlights the importance of training powerful AI models to act responsibly. In this case, the model acted appropriately."
4: The disclosure comes after OpenAI, Anthropic, and Meta reported similar incidents. A new federal suit is putting the spotlight on a wave of alleged death threats targeting the family of murdered Texas teenager Austin Metcalf. Here's Fox's Paul Stevens.
0: Federal prosecutors say 34-year-old Sharifa Nicole Henderson sent a series of violent threats to the family of 17-year-old Austin Metcalf, who was fatally stabbed at a Texas high school track meet last year. The alleged messages came around the end of Carmelo Anthony's murder trial and included threats to kill, stalk, and strangle family members. Henderson was arrested in Kansas City, Missouri, and indicted on 3 counts of interstate threatening communications. Metcalf's father says his family has received more than 100 threats since Anthony's trial ended. Henderson faces up to 5 years in federal prison on each count if convicted. Paul Stevens, Fox News.
4: I'm Roger Stern, and this is Fox News.
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0: 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I meant to say casting. 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I have liked this guy since I first met him, and it must have been 1989.
1: Yeah.
0: Because I believe he was the publicist during Rick D's Into the Night television show campaign. Is that close to right, Roger Neal?
2: That's right. Magic Matt Allen, the legend.
0: That's very kind of you.
3: Now I know why you like him.
0: And, well, no, I like him. Well, he's a publicist. Well, you know, this is what he does. This is what he does.
2: Listen, I'll tell you something, Matt. You're great. But first of all, thank you so much for having me on your show. Very, very sweet of you. But yeah, I first met you when I was handling Rick D's, for sure. We actually met at Kiss FM.
0: See, and of course, wait, Rick just walked in. Roger, God bless you, and man, I just love what you do, Roger Neal. And what is it you do?
2: Yeah, right. I love that. That was fabulous.
0: is that not Rick D's?
2: That's Rick.
0: Mutual friend of many, many years, Ed Losey.
2: Yeah.
0: Tremendous publicist here in Los Angeles. And,
2: yeah.
0: And thank you, my friend, for that beautiful homage to Ed in that gorgeous little church there in Hollywood, where I understand you attend every Sunday?
2: I do, yeah. Hollywood First Presbyterian Church is a great, it's been there longer than the Hollywood Freeway. You know, they built the Hollywood Freeway around the church.
0: Yeah, it's gorgeous. Gorgeous little joint.
2: That's right. Yeah, you know, and Ed and I were best friends for, I don't know, 45 years at least. And about 30 years ago, he called and said, hey, if you go first, you do my obit. And if I go first, I'll do yours. I said, deal.
0: Oh, that's
2: and so
0: beautiful.
2: When he passed away, and I found out he passed away, I did what I told him I would do.
0: And Ed Losey, certainly a name here in Hollywood, and this man kept his ailments and his illness quiet, correct?
2: Yeah, he did. He did not, his brother knew, he wouldn't even let his mom know, who was almost 101 when he passed. She passed away about a month after he did.
0: Holy cow.
2: She was almost 101. But he wouldn't let anybody he knew that he was sick. And so, we were all shocked. I was shocked when I got the phone call from his brother telling me he'd passed away. When I put it out in the trades, and then it put on social media, I started getting phone calls and emails and texts, and so it was a shocker for a lot of people. He was 77, but young at heart.
0: Way too young, though. Way too young.
2: Yeah, that was young. Yeah, yeah, and he had esophageal cancer, which is never like fun, and it just took him quick.
0: Well, I do appreciate the fact that he didn't want it known. That's the way I am. I never visit a doctor,
2: yeah.
0: So I'll just kick it, and then they'll bury me in the grave there in Virginia City, Nevada.
2: I always say my first day of retirement is the day I die.
0: Yeah, you bet, man. Me too. Hey, Roger Neal, you and I both, and I learned that from my father. Well, I didn't learn it. In fact, I was the kid preaching to my dad, who I just lost about 2.5 months ago. And the whole thing sucks, but you live your life and try to have a happy day. But
2: I lost my dad 4 years ago.
0: Yeah, it just this whole death thing. That's the worst thing about life is death. But he used to tell me that retirement rhymes with expire and never retire. And I agree with that. I don't plan on it, Roger, ever.
2: Me, I'm the same way. My mom is 86 years old, and she retired about 30 years ago, but she's busier now than when she was working.
0: Yeah, you've got to have something every day. Roger, you got to have something every day to look forward to, whether it's that Swanson mostly white meat turkey TV dinner in your freezer. You know what I'm saying, right? Whatever it is.
2: I got it.
0: Whatever that one thing is each day, you need something to look forward to.
2: I stay so busy with work, I never have to wonder what am I going to do tomorrow. And I'm just getting busier as I'm getting older, which is really pretty funny, but I'm happy about it. I'm not going to complain about it. And I stay busy all the time, and I'm traveling more now than I have in years, for work, which is great. I love it.
0: And you're having happy days. Where were you born?
2: I was born and raised in Cincinnati, Ohio, WKRP land.
0: Yeah. Yeah.
2: Which is a real station now, by the way.
0: Yeah, I know that. I know that. How fun is that?
2: Born and raised in Cincinnati.
0: Yeah, Ohio. My daughter was married there a year ago in August in Columbus.
2: In Ohio, that's great.
0: Yeah, you see, I'm sort of a Buckeye. I'm an unofficial Buckeye.
2: There you go. Well, I've been a Buckeye my whole life, and even though I've lived in Los Angeles longer than I've lived in Cincinnati.
1: What is a
2: Buckeye? I lived in Cincinnati until I was 20. A Buckeye, have you ever seen a Buckeye?
1: That's what I'm asking.
0: That's Ralph, by the way.
1: Yeah,
0: that's
1: how you doing? Yeah, what is a Buckeye? I know from football it's their icon, but what is a Buckeye?
2: So a Buckeye sort of looks like a black eye.
1: And it's like I had a lot of those as like a kid nut. In the Bronx.
2: It's almost like a nut.
1: All right.
2: But it's big. It's bigger.
0: Now, did you meet Shirley Jones before Ed Losey?
2: I had met Shirley Jones some years before, socially, before I knew Ed. I knew Ed so many years. I probably didn't meet Shirley until after I met Ed.

0: us and the booze-laden 1876 Virginia City, Nevada style bar. Now,
1: I just take life as it comes.
0: The reason Roger Neal, the world's greatest living publicist, I bring up Shirley Jones is because, unlike so many people in Hollywood, Marty Ingalls was a buddy of mine, even though he was never happy unless he was unhappy. And I love that guy. When he died, that really pissed me off, Roger. What's your take on Marty?
1: Madman Marty Ingalls. What a talented, such a talented guy. If you go back and look at his work as an actor, you go back to like the black and white, sitcoms, because he's on them. Dick Van Dyke, all these shows.
0: Oh yeah,
1: he was a funny. And of course, the series he did for ABC, he was very funny, very comedic guy. And I've handled a lot of comedians in my career, and the funnier they are, they have another side to them.
0: The darker they are, right?
1: Yeah. And so when you got these people that are funny and they're so incredibly funny, they have that other side, and you have to be able to deal with both sides. And it's behind the scenes is always not the same as in front of the camera. But Marty was great. I liked him. He never flew. He only took trains.
0: Yeah, I know that. And he was the voice of Pac-Man.
1: That's right.
0: Yeah.
1: No, Marty was great. I think he had a good heart. He wasn't happy unless he wasn't happy.
0: Right. A buddy of mine who was the publisher of Screw Magazine, you're thinking, Magic Matt, with your politically conservative affliction, how was that guy a buddy of yours? Because Al Goldstein was secretly a conservative. And he was the same way. He was not happy unless he was unhappy and suing people. But we all know people like this. Right, Roger?
1: Absolutely, 100%. 100%. Listen, I'm a conservative for my whole adult life.
0: Yep.
1: I work currently. I do events for the president currently. That's why I'm traveling so much right now. I love what I do. And, here in Hollywood, there's a lot of us. We're just quiet.
0: Yep. Well, you were probably one of the members of FOA, Friends of Abe. I certainly was.
1: Yeah.
0: And that it's too bad that thing had to go away. But it was that secret society, which wasn't so secret. I mean, New York Times blasted it all over the country. I mean, yeah, how secret is that? But the fact that you're a conservative and you happen to be a publicist, does that limit your client base?
1: Actually, it doesn't. I tell you something interesting. A few years ago, I'm a Christian, and a few years ago, I was praying, and I said, take away the clients I'm not supposed to have and bring me the clients I'm supposed to have. And when you ask God to do something, be prepared because he will do it. And it was scary when I was going through it, but that every one of my clients are like-minded with me.
0: Is that right?
1: Every single one of them. And it's just amazing how that worked out. I'm always happy.
0: Oh, I love that. Roger Neal began his career in 81. You were in the mail room of MGM?
1: I did. I talked my way into a job when there were no jobs.
0: I love that.
1: I got lucky. I got in my route was the Thalberg building. So I delivered to every single executive, people like Aaron Spelling and Cubby Broccoli and Freddie Fields and Kirk Kerkorian, who owned the studio at the time. I delivered to Michael Landon. I deliver these people twice a day. No one told me you're not allowed to talk to them, so I would say hi to them. And the senior VP of publicity one day, Serena Hampton was her name, and she said, you seem like a go-getter. She said, you should go out and do your own thing. What do you want to do? And I said, I want to create stars. I want to do publicity. And she goes, well, I've been here 20 years, and I'm just senior VP. She said, I think you should just go for it and do your thing. She goes, what are you doing tomorrow night? And I was a naive kid from Ohio, but I wasn't stupid. I said, what would you like me to be doing tomorrow night?
0: Okay.
1: And so she said, we're having a premiere here on the lot of a James Bond movie. I want you to come as my guest. And I said, great. She took me as her guest, and I met all these stars. And they said, what do you do? I said, I work here at MGM. But they didn't ask me what I did at MGM.
0: Right.
1: And I started getting invited to all these parties in Hollywood, and that's where I started getting clients.
0: See,
1: I left the studio and started my little company, and

0: actually went to work with Ed for about a year or so to learn, and then went out on my own.
1: See, I understand this about you, Roger. You're easily likable. I mean, I have had a place in my heart since 1989, and we first met. I've always thought you were one of the good dudes, even though you're one of those rascally publicists, right? you know what that means. You know, you're always working it, right, Roger?
0: Always. Listen, it's my life. I you know, if you're going to do something, you have to eat it, sleep it, drink it, and have it be part of who you are. It's part of your being. I've had so many people tell me over the years, you're born to do what you're doing, and I believe that.
1: Yep.
0: I believe this is what I was supposed to be doing in my life.
1: You worked with one of my, a dude that I've never met in person, and this is coming from a guy, not one to boast, who's met damn near everyone. I mean, from interviewing Paul McCartney for 2 hours on Kiss FM here in L.A. to fill in the blanks. But Tom Jones.
0: Yeah.
1: I have always wanted to have a dram of whiskey and a cigar with the great Tom Jones. Now, what did you do with Tom?
0: So I was his outside PR company. This was back in the 80s when he was headlining Caesar's Palace. And it's in those days where we had a whole floor of hotel suites just for us. And he had the Tom Jones suite. And I never took money out of my pocket. You just signed for whatever you wanted. And my days were upside down when I was there because he was asleep during the day and we were up all night. So after he'd do his shows, we'd rent out a theater for him to go see movies. And we'd go to the movies. You know, we'd have dinner at 1 in the morning. We'd go see the movies at 2 or 3 in the morning.
1: Wow.
0: You know, get in the bed by about 7. He'd get up at 2, go to the gym and work out, and then get ready for the show the next night.
1: But
0: when I was in Vegas with him, that was what I was doing.
1: See, that sounds like the Tom Jones that I thought he'd be. I love that.
0: And I could tell you that all these years later, I'm now handling Engelbert Humperdinck.
1: Oh, man. By the way, another one of my faves, and let me tell you my past with Enge, with the great Enge.
0: Yeah.
1: He was on my show, Magic Matt's Outlaw Radio, when it was called Lighten Up. The first 6 months of the show, he was one of my in-studio guests, smoking a stogie with all of us and promoting his own line of cigars.
0: Yeah, and he has a song. So 60 years ago, he had his first hit, After the Lovin'. 60 years later, he's now got another hit called I've Got You, and it went number one in America on a couple of charts, and then it's charting in the UK. So he's almost like repeating history.
1: I must tell you that I love Engelbert Humperdinck. If you could get his ass over here one day, I don't know if he still smokes cigars. But, you know, Ralph from the Bronx, would we put up with an hour of not smoking if he's not smoking stogies anymore? Ralph?
2: An hour?
1: Yeah, I know.
2: I can go 45 minutes.
1: Okay.
2: Then I'll use the restroom.
1: Can we get 45 minutes at some point with Enge, the great Engelbert Humperdinck?
0: I will have him do your show for sure. Yeah, and Joel Diamond, I think you know Joel Diamond.
1: Yes, good guy.
0: You know, Joel produced all of Engelbert's big hits and produced a new one.
1: Yeah, no. Joel is, in the industry.
2: We had him on the show.
1: Oh, yeah, many times.
0: Joel, for 9/11 just happened, of course, yesterday. Joel wrote a song 25 years ago called United We Stand. Benny Mardonis recorded that song, and he re-released it yesterday for the 25th anniversary of not only the song, but of 9/11.
1: Nice.
2: Joel owned a penthouse on Fifth Avenue. He told us the story.
1: Yeah.
2: And I'm like, coming from New York City, penthouse, Fifth Avenue, say less. That's all you need.
1: Yeah. Speaking of Benny Mardonis, there is a man that you talk about shoving a song down our throats until it became a hit. It was a song called Into the Night, I believe. Not unlike Rick D's Into the Night, except this was a song by Benny Mardonis. It was released about 4 times. They couldn't get any traction. Finally, the third or fourth time, this thing became a massive hit. Are you aware of that, Roger?
0: You know, I heard about that. I heard about that. And do you know about this kid that Joel discovered? This kid named William White. Have you heard about him?
1: I have not.
0: He's just got a single coming out, and he's a guy that this guy went on. He was on like social media lip syncing, and he did one of Benny's songs, and that's how Joel found him. But then he did Mandy with Barry Manilow, and these women, housewives, moms. This kid's in his twenties. They've gone nuts for him. Wow. And they just throw money at him.
2: Didn't Joel produce that song in the '70s with that porn star?
0: He did. I think so, yeah.
1: Andrea True.
2: Yes, that's it.
1: Andrea True. More.
0: Yep. Yep.
1: You have worked for, so I'm assuming you knew the man. I only met him briefly at the Magic Castle one night, my old stomping grounds there at 701 Franklin Avenue in Hollywood, Cali, when he and his beautiful bride walked down the steps, and I was introduced by my dear, dear buddy. By the way, all the good ones, Roger Neal, are all the great lions are leaving the cave. All the good ones. Milt Larson, proprietor of the Magic Castle, when he passed away 2 years ago, he was my showbiz maven. He was my guy for many, many years. And because of Milt, I met Ronald Reagan. And you worked for President Ronald Reagan, did you not?
0: I did. I did some work for President Reagan after when President Bush Sr. became president. I did some things on behalf of the White House for President Reagan, and it was an honor to be able to work with him and the president. I've now worked for three presidents in my career, and Milt Larson, when I handled Bob Barker. You know, he and his brother were two of the original writers on Truth or Consequences.
1: Yep, and not only that, Milt Larson, who began on Truth or Consequences, hosted by the great Bob Barker, and I grew up as a little kidlet watching that damn show, and loving Bob. Bob was the greatest, world's greatest audience participation television guy in the history of the medium. I'm certain you agree with that.
0: No doubt about it. No doubt about it. He was the world's greatest MC. In fact, I handled him for many, many years and handled him again before he passed away, about 3 years before he passed away. And I saw him a couple of weeks before he died at age 99 and however many months. He was almost getting ready to turn 100. And, I was in his house and I was talking to him, and of course he had the nurses, and, I said to the nurses, I said, you know, I said, you're taking care of the world's greatest MC, and he smiled and said, I'll agree with that.
1: Oh, I love him. I love that man. Absolute perfection. This man knew, he was like the Johnny Carson of game shows. Is that, I'm not out of line here, right?
0: Oh, Bob Barker was so smart, so phenomenal.
1: Yeah.
0: He created, I know a lot of people know, but he created some of the games that you see on Price is Right. He created those games.
1: I was unaware of that. I only met him once again at the Magic Castle. And what an affable man. What an affable,
0: now,
1: beautiful man.
0: Yeah, no, great guy. Made a lot of history with him and for him. And he was one of my favorite all-time clients.
2: You know, our generation, we love Bob Barker, but what was also awesome was when the younger generation got exposed to him in Happy Gilmore, and he took on another life of its own.
1: Oh, the best!
2: Yeah.
1: Was that not the greatest scene of all time?
2: Well, absolutely.
0: It was great. Tell you something. When he died, Adam Sandler donated his residuals for life from Happy Gilmore to Barker's Foundation.
2: Wow.
1: That beautiful. By the way, big, big animal lover. This man was the king of all animals. He and Betty White. But Bob Barker, a man that you had the opportunity to spend some time with, that alone, Roger Neal, is about the coolest.
0: Well, I started working with him in 1987, and we worked together for many, many years, and I worked with him again before, about 3 years before he passed away. So, We were friends and knew each other for a very long time. You know, Barker found a mouse that had been hurt, put it in a limo, and said, take it to the vet and called the vet and said, I want you to, if you can save this little mouse's life, I want you to do it. And they said, Mr. Barker, it's a mouse. He said, I don't care. I want you to save it if you can.
1: Wow. Okay, so
2: I would have found a cat.
1: Even though I love Bobby, now all of a sudden I'm thinking he's a nut.
2: I would have found a cat.
1: Yeah, I would have found a cat.
0: I tell you this.
1: Hold on, Roger. Can I keep you over for another 6 minutes?
0: Yeah, go ahead.
1: Okay. Hang in there, man. There are some specific things I want to discuss with Roger Neal, the world's greatest living publicist, when we return on Magic Matt's Outlaw Radio.
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1: 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What's up, Wisconsin? Man, do we love our Wisconsinites. Not only because they're good people, but Wisconsin, home of the most number of dive bars in the entire United States of America. See, Roger Neal, world's greatest living publicist. I'm here to teach.
0: Nah.
1: I'm here to teach. What? You said, nah, what? So, listen to me. The number of dive bars in Wisconsin outnumbers those in any other state.
0: Wow.
1: See, he doesn't care because he doesn't drink, he doesn't smoke.
2: What does he do?
1: What do you do for fun, Roger Neal?
0: I can't say it on the air.
1: I'm not certain what that means. Roger...
0: Well, I have no... Listen, sex is the only vice I have.
1: Okay, I hear you. It's cost me millions of dollars. Have you been through more than one marriage?
0: No.
1: Okay, see...
2: Have you been married?
1: Well, I think he's married.
2: Oh.
0: Well, yeah. I've got three adult children.
1: Yeah, see, this man, he's a good family man, but yet he's a publicist. You know, he should not be lumped into the category of attorneys. No matter what you're thinking there, Ralph from the Bronx.
2: Well, I do have a question, Roger, because you are a publicist, and I have a modicum of respect for publicists. So when you put Ed Luzzi's obituary in all the trades, did you charge the estate?
1: Oh, boy. Oh, do you believe that?
0: No. No.
1: God, what a... The guy's an ass because he's from the Bronx. Ralph's from the Bronx.
0: No, you know, it's a promise I made to my friend all those years ago, and I kept the...
1: Oh, no. Did he cut a...
2: I lost him.
1: We were there, yeah.
0: No, I'm right here.
1: Okay, he's back. He's back. All right, Roger.
0: Oh, sorry. No, I was saying that's a promise I made to my friend, and I kept that promise, and I would never charge for something like that.
1: Yeah. Mm-hmm. No, I know. I think Ralph probably knew the answer, but, you know, that's who he is. So you served on two boards at Hollywood Chamber of Commerce Walk of Fame.
0: I did.
1: How much is that star going to cost these days, Roger?
2: For a Magic Matt Allen.
1: Oh, no. You know,
0: well, it's at $100,000 now.
1: Yeah. I mean, it used to be, you know, take the honorary mayor to dinner, for God's sakes. Right?
0: When I moved here 45 years ago, it was $3,000 to get a star in a Walk of Fame.
2: Wow.
1: Yeah. Now, you would have to be required to maintain it, right?
0: To make what?
1: You would have to maintain it if it were your star, right? You'd have to clean it?
0: No. Part of what they charge is there's the Hollywood Historical Trust, which controls the Walk of Fame. Their job is to, their job is to keep up the stars on the Walk of Fame and to keep them nice. And that, for, you know, at a certain point, they have to be replaced because there's so much traffic on them. And so they have to pay for that. That comes, and that's what that money goes for. That's part of what the money goes for, what we call perpetual care.
2: Wasn't President Trump's star defaced a couple of times?
1: Yeah. How about that?
0: It was, and the Hollywood Historic Trust had to replace it every time and pay for a new one.
1: I mean, this vitriol for this man, who happens to be one of the greatest presidents in the history of the United States, it's mind-numbing. I mean, you go through this.
0: I said it the other night. I was in Dallas for the RNC midterms, which I handled all the media for that. I was on the press team for that. He was there. He and the VP both were there in Dallas. And I said that night, he is the Abraham Lincoln of our lifetime. There will never be another president like this man in our lifetime.
1: You bet your ass, man.
2: Roger, you said you worked for three presidents. Is President Trump one of the three?
0: Yes, sir. Yes.
2: Who's the middle one?
0: Well, it was Bush Senior, Reagan, and President Trump.
2: Excellent.
1: How was Senior? How was he an affable guy? A guy that you could sort of shoot the S with?
0: He was interesting. He remembered my name, which always amazed me because presidents meet so many people. But when he would come off the plane and I would greet him, he remembered my name, and the second time I met him, I said, "Hi, Mr. President." He goes, "Roger, we know who you are. You don't have to tell me who you are."
1: We know who you are.
0: We know who you are. And I'll give you a very funny President Trump Senior story. We were doing the welcome home to the troops, and it was a big event at the Universal Amphitheater.
1: Hold on, President Trump Senior. Do you mean George Bush?
0: Oh, I'm so sorry. President Bush Senior.
1: No, by the way, no, Roger. This is a no apology zone, my friend.
0: Listen, I start Medicare in December. That's my excuse.
1: Okay, Roger. Go ahead.
0: Anyway, we were doing the home for the troops and Universal Amphitheater. George Slaughter was producing the show. A lot of big stars on the show. And the whole audience was the military. And so they called us to come off stage. And the whole cabinet was there. And I was standing there, and we're waiting for the President and Mrs. Bush to be announced. And we got there, they had some kind of glitch, and we had to wait, and he hated waiting. So we stood there, and I said, "Sorry, Mr. President, they just have a little technical glitch, so they were going to get right to us." So he motioned for his aide to come over, and the aide set down this big black duffel bag, unzipped it, and backed away. And I thought, oh, what is this going to be? I was like, wow, what's in the bag? And the president bent over, put his hands in the bag, and out comes two handfuls of chocolate that went in his suit jacket.
2: You know, a little trivia on President Bush the Elder. The only president to ever live in Compton, and his home is part of the National Historical Society.
1: No, I never knew that.
2: Yep.
0: I didn't know that either.
2: Yeah, when he his first job coming out, he lived in Compton while working in the oil fields.
0: You're right about that.
2: Yeah.
0: You know, I was on the team that opened the Nixon Library in Yorba Linda. And his original advance men came to participate, and at the end of the event, one of his original advance guys took his presidential pen off and gave it to me, and I wear it for every presidential event that I do.
1: It's beautiful. That is beautiful. They don't make them like them anymore, and they certainly don't make them like Trump anymore.
2: Never made it before or after.
1: No.
0: And you know, he in 2019, he gave me the Presidential Volunteer Service Award.
1: Beautiful.
0: Very sweet, and I'm now the deputy chairman of the Royal Society of St. George, California, which is the monarch's charity from England, and we raise money for charity, and so I'm honored to be a part of that organization.
1: I got to tell you, I mean, you know, my humble opinion, Roger deserves every damn accolade. I keep going back to this, but he's one of the good dudes.
2: When you said we had a publicist coming on, I was going to check out. This guy's a good dude.
1: No, that's what I'm telling you. This guy is a good dude. And P.S., Ed Losey, you know, our dear, dear friend, another big, big-time publicist here in L.A., He shared our political beliefs, although he was a little more quiet, right, Roger?
0: Ed was very quiet about it, and that was okay. I'm the one that brought him in to work at the White House with me with Bush Senior. They needed somebody in press advance, and I said, I've got the guy for you. And I called Ed and said, Ed, would you like to do this? And he said, yeah. And I didn't realize what an impact it had on his life and career.
1: So you did a good thing, man. You did a good
0: thing.
1: Thank you. Back to the Hollywood Walk of Fame. And I'm not asking for names. I would never expect you to throw a name out. I promise you that. But aren't you disillusioned by the number of I'm not throwing out names here, Ralph, for
2: all
1: the Bronx.
2: Right.
1: But aren't you disillusioned that damn near anyone with the correct amount of money who may not deserve... What is it... How do you deserve it, I guess, Roger Neal? How do you deserve a star on the Walk of Fame? I guess you have to have $100,000.
0: Well, so, you know, just because you have the money doesn't mean you get it. It has to be voted on. And it's very difficult to get a star these days on a Walk of Fame. And there's so many stars that should have them that don't have them. And... there's some stars that have them and you go,
1: yeah,
0: I don't understand why they got it.
1: Noggin scratcher.
0: I'm not the one making those decisions, and you know, that's up to them.
1: Yes, it certainly is.
2: Would that voting society ever put like someone that passed, you know, like from the 60s, 50s, 70s that, you know,
0: they've done amazing. Listen, I got Burt Ward. I helped get Burt Ward his star on the Walk of Fame.
1: Hey, he's a good guy, man.
0: You know, and I helped get multiple people their stars on the Walk of Fame. So, Paul Sorvino, you know, helped. And just many, you know, several stars, many clients who've had stars on the Walk of Fame.
2: But Burt Ward married really well. He could have bought the entire Hollywood Boulevard.
0: That's right.
1: Boy, is he still selling those big bags of dog food?
0: He is. You know, like 4 years ago, his star cost $50,000. 4 years later, 5 years later, it's $100,000.
1: Yeah, it's just insanity. I mean,
0: You know, it's like the cemetery. You know, it's like Hollywood Forever Cemetery. Like, you know, right, it's where I've got my spots. You know, and a lot of clients buried there. But the fewer spots there are, the higher the price goes.
1: Wow! I hope you don't end up there for many, many years, Roger.
0: Oh, maybe when I'm 110, I'll think about it.
1: Okay, I love that part. Now, I truly, I'm a big fan of that idea. You worked with a man that I interviewed a couple times here in Hollywood. Well, we're spitting distance from where the miscreants live there in Hollywood in the hills of the San Fernando Valley. And this man I found to be not only affable, but what a great guy. Your take on Donny Osmond.
0: Donny Osmond, one of my all-time favorite,
1: knew it,
0: favorite clients that I've ever worked with in my whole career. He is the real deal, and what you see is who he is. The man is,
1: yep,
0: is such an, he's such an honorable guy, such a wonderful guy. I was, just a quick Donny story. I handled him for some years, and then, you know, clients move on. You know, it's just how it goes. And we remained friends, and, you know, I took my kids to see his show, he and Marie, when they were in Vegas. And 20 minutes into the show, my kids became fans after they kicked and screamed not to go.
1: Yeah.
0: Went back, he found out that I was going to come, and his assistant said, if you don't return the tickets you bought, Donnie said you're in big trouble and we've got passes for you to come backstage. So we went backstage, and they had the meet and greet, and I waited in the back of the line because the fans were there to see him. I'm the last one there. And he says, Roger Neal, somebody get security. We were laughing, and he comes up and we hug. We're talking. He pulls out his cell phone. And he says, is this still your phone number? He still has my phone number in his phone.
1: Ah, beautiful. Yeah. Yeah, we're in agreement on so many things, Roger, when it comes to people in the business. So one last question for Roger Neal, the world's greatest living publicist. Out of all of your clients, run through the roster in your mind. Do you have a favorite? Do you have a top one and two favorite who you couldn't live without, that it changed your life working with them?
0: Very, very easy to answer that. Bob Barker, Donny Osmond, and Wink Martindale. Simple to answer.
2: Wink.
1: Yeah, Wink has been here with his beautiful bride who, well, girlfriend to Elvis. I got to tell you.
2: Well, that doesn't narrow the list.
1: I mean, how about that? I even brought up to her lovely attention about, and I forget how diplomatically, but I said something about the size of his package. And she just smiled and said, but dig this, Roger Neal. See, you're laughing because you heard this as well, correct?
0: Yeah.
1: Okay.
0: Yeah.
1: And she just smiled and said, it's all true.
0: Oh, yeah.
1: You know, I love honesty, and it's a tough business to be in if you're passionate about honesty. And it's been tough for me when I came out a few years ago being conservative. It's not easy, Roger, but God bless you and continue the great service you do for the good people. As you put it, your clients are of like minds politically, which means simply this. They and you love the United States of America.
0: That's right.
1: Yeah.
0: It's the greatest planet. It's the greatest country on the face of the planet, and I'm so lucky to have been born and raised here and be able to do what I love for a living, and I don't think I could have done it anywhere else but America, and I just think it's the greatest. We have a lot of problems, but it's still the greatest place in the world to live, and I'm lucky that I'm here.
1: Roger Neal, one of the great guys in the history of people, and certainly in the publicity realm. I'm going to take you up on getting Ange over here, Engelbert.
0: Yeah, absolutely.
1: It's been years, and I love the man, and I love you, Roger Neal. Thank you for spending time.
0: I love you too, and I want to say something to your listeners and your viewers. Magic Matt Allen, such a great person, such a talented host. There's been many that have come and gone, but Matt is still standing.
1: Wow.
0: And I think that is a true test to your talent and to the fact that people just love you. So kudos to you. And, you know, when we're both 100, we'll be having another conversation.
1: Man, from your mouth, my friend. God bless you.
0: God bless you.
1: That's Roger Neal. Good guy. Boy, that was a good time with Roger.
2: That was awesome.
1: All right, we'll be this after back on Magic Matt's Outlaw Radio.
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1: All right, for the last couple of weeks, man, barraged with these ads about this this billionaire tax here in California.
2: Wow.
1: And Republicans, Democrats, they're all against it, which made me wonder, Ralph, who the hell is for it? The unions? I mean, who the hell is for it?
2: No, the far left Democrats are for it.
1: Right.
2: The very far left. I mean, the Democrats that we grew up with, that we could do business with,
1: right,
2: they're not for it. But the new progressive Democrats, they are all over this. The Mondami, AOC Democrats,
1: right,
2: all over it.
1: Yeah, well, this is the headline, and this was sent me by a very liberal news source. So this headline will make sense. The hand grenade in Gavin Newsom's lap. Litmus test for Democrats considering a run for president. So Newsom, and I love how, because from this publication, they love Gavin Newsom.
2: Right.
1: And so they write that Gavin Newsom fought hard to keep a California billionaire tax off the ballot. Now he's keeping his distance. Months ago, Newsom personally lobbied the initiative's backers to withdraw the one-time levy, warning the proposal had already begun driving ultra-wealthy residents and their businesses out of state. Well, that's never stopped him before, Ralph.
2: He never was going national before.
1: Aha! Yeah.
2: That's the difference.
1: Yeah, he remains one of its most prominent foes, been kept apprised of the opposition campaign, but is not fundraising or taking a lead role in messaging against a measure that could become an early test of his political standing. And when they write a litmus test, I agree with that, because if indeed this passes, that paves the way for these a-hole friggin' left of the left liberal Democrats.
2: Right, and it's all about the primary. And in the primary for the Democratic Party, if you're not basically a communist, you're not going to win.
1: Yeah, these days.
2: And by the way, that's why Kamala Harris is in the lead.
1: Yeah, but can they win nationwide?
2: No. They can win statewide, they can win cities. On that platform.
1: But they obviously don't know, they don't know that. They don't believe that.
2: So the Democrats as a party are absolutely fearful because they can't cut that wing off win.
1: Right.
2: So they're hoping for this, you know, so-called big tent theory, and then they'll be okay. They're not. They're just eating their own right
1: now. Yes, they are. And please continue. Please, you know, for the sake of the United States of America,
2: keep going.
1: Please continue eating.
2: That's why I know you have said this many times, and I disagree with you. And I don't have a dog in the hunt because I live in Beverly Hills. You're like, I guess we have to vote for Karen Bass.
1: Stop for a second. You and I came to agreement last Saturday on this show.
2: Right.
1: You made perfect sense to me that we need the worst of the worst commie to become mayor of Los Angeles, because we have to reach the bottom of the rung of low in California for these idiot stick voters to realize this is not the right thing to do.
2: Absolutely.
1: So you and I are, no, we're on the same page.
2: Prior to last week.
1: Yeah.
2: Because many times you had said, you know, and by the way, there's a lot of folks and a lot of friends of mine that says, oh, God, I'm going to have to hold my nose and vote for Karen Bass.
1: That's what I was saying.
2: Right. I'm like, no, you got to go the other way.
1: Yeah, you do. Yeah. You do.
2: And it's going to be painful, and it's going to suck, but it's the only way to get out from the bottom.
1: Yeah, but you and I, Ralph, Ralph lives in Beverly Hills, I'm here in the hills of the San Fernando Valley, you and I have plans of getting the hell out of California.
2: Yeah, I want Florida, you want Northern Nevada.
1: Yeah, so, you know, there's a part of that entering this equation where it's like, you know what, we hope you people suffer, because if you're that stupid with your vote,
2: right,
1: continuing to vote the wrong way, enjoy what you deserve.
2: Oh, I think New York City is going to have a massive turn in their next election because of Mondami.
1: Let's hope so, because I love that town, man.
2: Yep.
1: I love that town. We'll be this after back. A lot to get to, including a gal named Angela Stanton King. You're going to love what she has to say next on Magic Matt's Outlaw Radio on YouTube, on Rumble, on X, and the finest stations.

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1: The Great One, Mark Levin.
2: Look, this election is different than any election in my lifetime and probably yours. Everything's at stake. Everything's on the table. The Trump presidency, the Constitution, citizenship and the border, whether we support terror-loving organizations and groups for Israel, socialism versus capitalism, every damn thing is on the table.
1: The hand grenade and a necktie. 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
3: A new front in the war with Iran. I'm Daria Albinger, Fox News. Houthi rebels have been acting as proxies for Iran, and they took aim today at a U.S. ally, Saudi Arabia. The rebels confirming they staged an attack using ballistic missiles and drones. Here's Fox's Stephanie Bennett.
4: The Houthis did not specify what they targeted, but said they attacked sensitive sites, and there were no immediate reports of casualties. Now, flames and a large plume of black smoke near King Khalid International Airport in Saudi Arabia's capital of Riyadh. Tracking website Flight Radar 24 reported major issues, including long delays. And for the first time in months, emergency air raid alert sounded overnight across the capital as residents reported hearing loud explosions.
3: The attempted attack follows days of conflict between Saudi Arabia and the Houthis. Democrats are focusing on affordability heading into the midterms. Fox's Chad Pergram on Capitol Hill.
5: Some Republicans are frank about the party's prospects this fall. Democrats are stumping on the cost of living. Republicans are touting last year's big, beautiful bill. But some Republicans say voters ask, what have you done for me lately? There's doubt about a cohesive message from either party. But another issue is emerging. GOP Ohio Senator John Husted tried to pass legislation controlling utility rates for those living close to data centers, redirecting the expenses to big tech. But Democrats blocked that. Husted is vulnerable this fall. Republicans believe that Democrats thwarting the bill actually helps them make the case about affordability. On Capitol Hill, Chad Pergram, Fox News.
3: The U.S. military says it struck a vessel in the Caribbean for allegedly trafficking drugs. 4 people were killed in that strike. Well, you know that gas prices are rising, but diesel prices are going up even more quickly. The AAA says the national average for a gallon is now $6.46. 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
3: Music star Ed Sheeran calling what's happening in Gaza, quote, catastrophic and unjustifiable, while opening a solo concert tonight in Philadelphia. He says his shows are about unity and humanity. They're not about politics. This comes after Macklemore was dropped as Sheeran's opener after making pro-Palestinian and genocide comments on stage. Cuba's power grid has collapsed again. Here's Fox's John Scott.
18: Friday's nationwide blackout is at least the 6th time this year that island has lost power. Cuban officials say transmission lines failed in the western part of the country, triggering the collapse. A U.S. oil blockade has worsened the impact of existing fuel shortages and antiquated equipment. The U.S. Embassy in Havana is urging Americans there to plan accordingly.
3: Millions are without electricity. A major vaccination effort is underway in the Democratic Republic of Congo. Health officials are trying to protect their frontline workers against the fastest growing Ebola outbreak in history. The drive is using an emergency vaccine to slow the deadly virus. It's already claimed over 3,600. 100 lives. The president is among the world leaders who will convene in New York for next week's UN General Assembly.
12: President Trump is expected to repeat his calls that Iran cannot have a nuclear weapon when he addresses the United Nations General Assembly in New York next week. Despite the war, the State Department has allowed a core Iranian delegation to attend the event. Iranian President Masoud Pezeshkian is reportedly one of the officials who has been granted a visa, but a senior administration official did not say whether there will be any meetings between the U.S. and Iran. The General Assembly comes against the backdrop of Chinese President Xi Jinping's state visit to D.C. China's relationship with Iran is under the spotlight. China is accused of propping up Iran's war machine by buying its oil, supplying the regime with weapons and even intelligence that's helping to target U.S. troops, allegedly.
3: That's Fox's Madeline Rivera, and I'm Daria Albinger. This is Fox News.
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24: Look at you. 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Welcome to the show. Hey, my thanks, if I forget at the end of the show, my thanks to Roger Neal. What a great publicist here in Hollywood and a great guy. And I think Ralph from the Bronx a little blown away by what a good dude he was.
25: As a publicist, yes, without a doubt. I probably would have liked him as a guy, but then I found out he was a publicist.
24: Yeah, I know. Yeah. I know. I mean, That's a guy, if you had something to publicize, you'd want to hire.
25: Or if I had money.
24: Well, okay, we both fit in that category.
25: There you go.
24: Hey, I walked outside. My brother, Mart, is he's awake. He's out there in the heat, you know, the bellowing 104-degree heat in the San Fernando Valley. And I said, you know, you got an hour if you want to come in. And he said, I was working earlier. And I get it. I mean, I get it.
25: I think he's afraid that Dave will shoot him.
24: Well, he's sitting out there on the couch. Yeah, but he's been, mum is the word. So he's been very quiet today and not, in fact, non-existent on the show.
25: Right.
24: So he never said anything to piss off Tattoo Dave.
25: His standard is scaring me.
24: What, the clown?
25: Yes.
24: Yeah, I've never been a fan of clowns.
25: It's like a Stephen King movie right now.
24: I never found clowns funny.
25: Not funny.
24: No, I never thought...
25: They're creepy.
24: But anyway, I get it when it comes to my brother, Mart.
25: Creepy.
24: I'm not out there calling him a puss or any of that, because I don't think he is. I think the fact is that it's like, okay, I had to get up really early, and I'm just... So now he's making up for lost time. You know, and I think he's having a brew or so. But, man, the bellowing heat out there, I think I'd rather be in here.
25: He should be in the pool.
24: Okay. Shouldn't we all be in the pool?
25: Can we broadcast from the pool?
24: Angela Stan King, and, you know, that's another thing. I should have left, when I moved in here, I should have left the pool empty. I mean, the number of times that I'm in that thing every summer, once maybe.
25: So you make it a skateboard park.
24: And, what? So... Could I make a dime on that?
25: Yeah, exactly.
24: Okay. Yeah. Then I need insurance, and you know, I got all that. It's too much to wrap my arms around. I would like to, if she were here right now, I would wrap my arms around Angela Stanton King. Do you know this gal?
25: Is she the comic, the conservative comic?
24: No.
25: No.
24: American author,
25: no.
24: Television personality. Conservative speaker based in Atlanta, Georgia. She spent 2 years in prison for conspiracy. Stanton,
25: my type of woman.
24: Stanton King is the goddaughter of Alveda King.
25: Oh, okay.
24: Niece of Martin Luther King. And, yeah, she was convicted on federal conspiracy charges. Is that close to what your dad went in the big house for?
25: That'd be RICO.
24: Yeah?
25: Which is definitely unconstitutional. It was a
24: yeah.
25: It was a decision by the courts to go after Italian men who were being successful in their communities.
24: So it was racist?
25: Yeah, 100%.
24: But was he guilty?
25: Of what? Of being Italian, yes. My dad was guilty of being Italian. And by the way, who doesn't gamble?
24: Well, I think we all do.
25: Exactly.
24: Every day we wake up, we gamble. With our lives.
25: Who doesn't need their trash picked up?
24: Yeah.
25: How do you fill a pool without cement?
24: Well, you see, Stanton King, Angela Stanton King, convicted on federal conspiracy charges for her role in a car theft ring and served 2 years in prison. Well, I got to tell you, she's making something of her life. This is lovely Angela at a, I don't know what the event, I don't know if it was a rally, but I certainly dug what this gal was spraying.
0: When it comes to President Donald Trump, I want to say this because a lot of people accuse this man of being a racist. And I just want to say that I met President Donald Trump working on criminal justice reform. I, too, was one of the ones that said, no, I don't want to go talk to that man. I don't know him. He hates black people. That's what they said. And so they said, well, Angela, he's working on criminal justice reform. You have a story. Many of you may not know that I served time in a Georgia state prison. And while I was serving time in that prison, I was pregnant. And when it was time for me to deliver my baby, I was transported to a hospital here in Georgia by a police officer, and I was chained to a bed, and I was forced to give birth to my baby with a sheriff watching for a nonviolent crime. Also separated from my family for a nonviolent crime. But you know, the Democrats said we only supposed to fight for the family separation at the border. They told me that this man was a racist, but I had a story, and I knew that if I could use my story to convince this man that there was a need to reform our criminal justice system, then I would do that. I found myself sitting in front of President Trump in the Oval Office, and I shared my story. This is the man that they told me was a racist. I don't know. I'm scared to death. He's going to hang me. I don't know. He's going to call the KKK the way that the media has portrayed it. I'm in a danger zone. Just so happened that he heard my story. Not only did he pass the First Step Act, but he also made it illegal for them to chain women to the bed during their childbirth. They told me he hated black people. people. So not only did he just sign one of the most historic forms of criminal justice reform legislation to ever hit this nation, overturning the 94 crime bill that massively incarcerated black America, freeing nearly 20,000 people to this day, the First Step Act. I sat in the Oval Office with a lot of criminal justice reform advocates. A lot of people want to take a lot of credit for being criminal justice reform experts. Criminal justice reform...
25: Can you pause that for a second?
0: But to tell the truth, you didn't free nobody. Trump did.
25: The 94 Criminal Reform Act was written by Hillary Clinton and Joe Biden.
2: Oh, is that right?
25: Yes.
2: So she's wrong?
25: No, no. It was written.
2: Written
25: by Hillary Clinton
2: right.
25: and Joe Biden.
2: So aren't they on the same page?
25: Well, I'm just...
2: Back in the day...
25: Just letting the people know who wrote that crime bill.
2: Back in the day, they were on the same page. But these days, oh, mama's the word.
25: Right.
2: Because the ultra-liberal... And they are fascists.
25: Right.
2: These Democrats who are commies, they are fascists.
25: Yep.
2: And they cannot speak ill of these folks in their party.
25: Right.
2: As we were speaking of just a few minutes ago. More of Angela King.
0: I refuse to be silent. Not only will I stand for Atlanta, Georgia, not only will I stand for America, not only will I stand for the babies being aborted in the womb, not only will I stand for the mothers that choose life, I'm also going to stand with President Donald Trump. When it comes to President Donald Trump, I want to say this because a lot of people accuse this man of being a racist.
2: I got to tell you, this gal is spot on,
25: yep.
2: And if her brethren would simply listen to her, then it's like, well, are those facts? Yeah. Those are facts.
25: Yeah.
2: And she stands with Trump because he's done more, in my opinion, for the black folks
25: than any president since Abraham Lincoln.
2: You got to be wrong about that, Ralph. Barack Obama?
25: Nope.
2: No?
25: Nope.
2: How can that be so? More than Bruce Springsteen?

0: The DHS.
1: Private Army.
2: Yeah. You don't hear a saxophone in there, do you?
1: No, you
2: don't. No, that's the black dude.
1: Yeah. Are you talking about the dude that I had...
2: Clarence.
1: I had cigars and martinis with for 4 hours at a beautiful hotel in Midtown Manhattan.
2: No, you didn't.
1: Yeah, I did.
2: Really?
1: I mentioned this to you before. What a good dude. And man, his date, his gal, foxy blonde gal. Oh, foxy.
2: Yeah.
1: Oh, when we used to say foxy.
2: Yeah.
1: Oh, back in the day.
2: Did he have a Cadillac?
1: Oh, I don't know. Yeah, nobody drives in Midtown. And certainly the big man ain't driving.
0: Guns belted to the coast. Came to Minneapolis to enforce the law.
2: Is he channeling Bob Dylan?
0: Their story goes.
1: I think he's always channeling Bob Dylan.
0: Against smoke and rubber bullets.
1: At least they're rubber bullets, Bruce.
2: Right.
1: Get down, boy. It ain't going to kill you. I mean, it could put an eye out. Right? Possibly.
2: Possibly.
0: Early light. Citizens stood for justice. Their voices ringing.
1: Wait. Citizens stood for justice?
2: No.
1: These are illegal aliens, and they're going after the worst of the worst, the nastiest. First...
2: And then everybody else second.
1: What is Bruce's problem here?
2: And by the way, didn't they just kick out the white dude from England, Milo, whatever his name
1: is? Yes, of course.
2: Yeah.
0: Through the night, and there were bloody footprints where mercy should have stood.
1: Mercy!
2: See, I don't have to like this song.
0: Two dead left to die on snow-filled streets. Alex Pretty and Renee.
1: They weren't left to die. I think that we had the proper folks show up to
2: Dude attacked ICE agents.
1: Right! And caught on camera many times before doing the same sort of crap. Mercy? Mercy for belligerent, unlawful people. There's a reason why it's called unlawful. It's against the law.
2: Do you think Bruce lives in a neighborhood where his neighbors are illegal immigrants?
1: Something tells me a big fat no.
2: Yeah.
1: Do you think his house is gated? Do you think he has a big-ass fence around his?
2: 100%. He built a wall.
1: Yeah.
0: For Minneapolis, I hear your voice singing through the bloody mist.
1: The bloody mist?
2: Yeah, he's... I like the 1970s Bruce Springsteen. I'm just putting that out there. A little Born to Run, a little Darkness.
1: Okay, by the way, the one song by Springsteen, which I think is brilliant, is Born to Run. One of the greatest produced top 40 records in the history of music. Absolute brilliance. But then you have to give credit to the killer, his own self, who produced that song. Spectre.
2: Right.
1: I mean, so he's done business with many a killer. Your best song, Bruce, was produced by, turned out to be a killer. Let's see if I can stomach any more of this.
0: We'll take our stand for this land and the stranger in our midst.
1: Okay, that's it. The stranger, is that Trump? Is that who he's...
2: No, he's the stranger in our midst are the illegal aliens. That's who he's going after.
1: I don't believe that's who Springsteen is referring to. I think it might be our president. Bruce Springsteen wants Democrats to make the last 2 years of Trump's term the most miserable years of his life.
2: That's very Christian.
1: Radical leftist aging rocker... Bruce Springsteen is demanding that Democrats increase their level of obstruction and hostility and calls on them to make President Donald Trump's last 2 years in office a living hell. That's a quote. Springsteen stands by his constant political harangues from the stage, especially during his latest tour, which he labeled the Land of Hope and Dreams American Tour. In an interview with Rolling Stone, the Born in the USA singer, what a terrible song that.

0: It was bad.
1: Yeah, right? It was just... I mean, there's no chorus. Yeah. I mean, there's no hook.
0: That was his downfall, starting from that song onward.
1: I wish that were true, because guy's worth... damn near $1 billion.
0: Well, he sold his
1: damn near
0: publishing for like $600 million.
1: Damn near $1 billion, if not $1 billion. He insisted that this was the show I wanted to make the story I wanted to tell. 77 years old, says he understands that people have been vehement about the content of the show, but as far as he is concerned, that's okay with me right now. Well, yes, because you're worth a gazillion dollars.
0: When these guys don't have to worry about making a buck?
1: Yeah, then they let it all out.
0: Right.
1: They let their stupid politics out. The singer went on to a joke that he's old now and feels he can do whatever he wants. Well, you can.
0: He can.
1: Pretty much. I always made the records I wanted to make and then went out and found the audience for them, he added. Springsteen was not planning another tour until radical anti-American activists Renee Good and Alex Preddy were killed by federal... is that true? Yeah, killed by federal immigration officers in Minneapolis. He put out that American anti-American protest song that I was just playing. I'm out there to perform the music to provide its message, he told the magazine. Minneapolis occurred, so I wrote Streets of Minneapolis, a really bad song that fired the whole project. Really?
0: You know, it's funny, Matt. We always talk about the downfall of L.A., New York City, Chicago. Minneapolis is a quote-unquote, you know, S-hole city.
1: Yeah, it is.
0: It really is. By the way, how does Minnesota be the only state in the entire country not to vote for Ronald Reagan?
1: No, I know. What does that tell you?
0: Yeah.
1: Well, what I think that tells you everything.
0: All those Norwegians.
1: Well, hold on. I've got some Norwegian in me.
0: Well, that's where they all went.
1: Little Irish, little German.
0: Well, now it's Somali.
1: No. Swedish, Danish.
0: All right.
1: But close enough. I mean, it's close enough to Norway. I believe in critical patriotism.
0: No, he doesn't.
1: Yeah, I know. But that's what he told PBS. He's called Trump a racist and a treasonous. Any proof whatsoever?
0: Zero.
1: In fact, just the opposite. If he were a racist, why would he be the one president that did more for our black brethren than any other president in the... Well, Abraham Lincoln.
0: Abraham Lincoln probably did more. Yes. I'll give him that.
1: Yes.
0: Barack Obama did not even fully fund the historically black colleges and universities of the United States. President Trump did.
1: Yes. And Barack Obama had every opportunity to do such a thing. But, of course, he didn't.
0: No, he wanted a beer summit.
1: Oh, it just blows my mind.
0: He drank malt liquor with some dude in Massachusetts.
1: Okay, now that could be the R word.
0: Oh,
1: you don't know if he's a malt liquor drinker.
0: That's true.
1: Are you simply saying that because his first name is Barack? Right. Or maybe because his last name is Obama.
0: You know what's funny? Trump's entire history is up for debate, correct?
1: Yes.
0: But you can't call Barack's entire history up for debate, where only in his past he went by the name Barry.
1: Yes!
0: And only dated white women.
1: And P.S.
0: And that's true. Until Michelle came around,
1: right. He
0: only dated white women.
1: And if you had to choose... Oh, there are so many beautiful women. Black, white, Asian.
0: 100%.
1: So, right? So you know where I'm going?
0: Yeah.
1: There are so many beautiful women.
0: So why do you date a man?
1: Let's say, just for the hell of it, Michelle Obama is not a male.
0: Okay. For the sake of the argument.
1: But regardless, look at her.
0: Right.
1: And supposedly things have not been that tidy in their household as of late that they're not getting along.
0: Right.
1: I mean, she's gone off on him in podcasts. Things that you know, but who wears the pants in that family? I know it's Michelle. Don't you know it's Michelle?
0: Yes.
1: Because he's always been a feminine dude, right?
0: Most gay guys are.
1: I never said he was gay. That's been a rumor.
0: That's my bad. But here's the thing, and no joking aside.
1: And by the way, Gar Lester, in Bakersfield, our buddy, our star maker friend, who is a gay man, he would be pissed if Barack Obama were gay.
0: Right.
1: Yeah.
0: No, and I agree. But here's my big, and this is on all serious point. Why do we keep calling Barack Obama just a black man? He was raised, his mom's white.
1: Yes.
0: Never raised by his dad's.
1: Correct.
0: Raised by his mom and his grandma, who was white. Went to all white schools. Was raised primarily as an upper scale white kid. But you're going to embrace him just as a black man rather than the biracial man that he actually is.
1: Right. Instead of talking about color, let's talk about the good...
0: Talk about values. Talk about who he stands for.
1: The good
0: for.
1: Deeds that he did
0: right.
1: as president. I can name... by the way, Ralph, you may be able to come up with one.
0: No.
1: I can't.
0: I cannot. I will... Here,
1: 8 years as president.
0: We had a communist that used to come on our show very often, Burl Bear.
1: Yes.
0: And there's only one issue Burl Bear and I have ever agreed on. When Barack Obama called for the execution of a 16-year-old American citizen overseas by a drone without due process, Burl and I said, that is wrong.
1: Right. Right.
0: Yet no one on the left will ever say that was wrong.
1: No, and anyone on the left ever bringing this notion up, this history?
0: No,
1: of course not. I was about to play the debut of my brother Mark's song just now. I just ran out of time,
0: which means
1: when we come back from break in a couple minutes, I am going to debut. I wanted my brother Mark to be here for the debut. He may come in for the debut. I doubt it.
0: Okay.
1: I listened to it for the first time yesterday. I got to tell you, I was misty-eyed at the end of this song.
0: Of all my songs.
1: It really hit me.
0: And I'm not saying this, but of all my songs, that's my favorite.
1: This hit me. This made me openly weep.
0: Right.
1: I promise you on my daughter yesterday, first time I heard the song.
0: Yeah. It's my favorite of all of them.
1: I think it's, and it's beautifully produced. Nicely done there, Ralph.
0: Thank you.
1: You're welcome. Before we get to that, and speaking of transgender, we were speaking of Michelle Obama,
0: yes.
1: Were we not? Filmmaker Lily Wachowski called SpaceX CEO Elon Musk and author J.K. Rowling literal Nazis, and accused Harry Potter fans of supporting transgenocide. The literal? First of all you have to hear is that, to know what an idiot.
0: I kind
1: of
0: hate the word.
1: She is.
0: Yeah.
1: Well, unless you mean literal as literally, which has a purpose and a reason for being, that's a lie.
0: Literally, this is a green shirt.
1: Correct. But literally, they're not Nazis. Why are these transgender, whether they're filmmaker or serve coffee at a coffee house, why are they angry? They're angry. These people are Nazis. They're literal Nazis, Wachowski told Variety before spreading a since debunked, how many times did they do this, claim that Musk did a Nazi salute, falsely stating he did a full-blown Sig Heil on a national stage. First of all, if he really believed that way, why would he do it?
0: Right.
1: Why? He's on the spectrum. He does weird crap.
0: Yes, he does.
1: I think the global community needs to firewall the U.S. from their populaces in a way, because this country has allowed Nazi propaganda to proliferate at such a degree it's become dangerous to the global population, the trans filmmaker continued in his diatribe.
0: And by the way, his, her, brother who's a his, her, who created the Matrix series.
1: Angry. They're so angry. I don't think I could have a happy day if I were that angry.
0: No, you can't.
1: When we return, my brother Mark, the debut of his song, produced by Ralph from the Bronx, in a little decrepit studio in Hollywood, Cali. Next.
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5: Drew Evans, superintendent of Minnesota's Bureau of Criminal Apprehension, says the suspected shooter, 35-year-old Carlton Neal Johnson, shot a woman officials believe he has a child with during a custody exchange outside of his apartment complex before shooting two workers at the facility and two other residents.
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1: 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Thank you for spending time with Ralph. My own self, the clown, and the Texas gal. that's what it's come to.
0: It really has. And by the way, I can't speak for the clown, but the Texas gal adds as much as does Mark C.G. Boyer does.
1: Oh, boy. Oh, man. Well, that's because I've noticed her little fingers crossing your vortex. So it's sort of a nice massage, right, Ralph?
0: It really is.
1: Yeah.
0: The clown kind of scares me.
1: Yeah. Clowns scare everyone. They've never been happy. I've never trusted them.
0: No.
1: I mean, speaking of Wisconsin, we weren't, but we love Wisconsin. One of the great clowns of all time. Well, he wasn't great. He was a nasty guy.
0: Yeah.
1: Came from Wisconsin. Are we ready for this?
0: I think we are.
1: All right. It's been a couple months. At first, my brother Mark said, do not play this. He did not, and because I listened to his wishes, I'm not, unlike some producers, Tattoo Dave, whom, when I had if you recall, a couple weeks ago, I was about to debut our lovely folks from Wisconsin song, Two Married, One, a trucker.
0: Right.
1: On the page that I gave Tattoo Dave, in bold letters, don't play. Right?
0: And what did he do?
1: That's the part I don't get.
0: He made a choice.
1: But yet, through thick and thin, through all the vehement crap, I still love the guy.
0: We all love him.
1: See, how about that? How about that, Tattoo Dave? Not that he's listening or watching us now, but I'm saying that to our beautiful...
0: No, I miss him, too.
1: Yeah, I hope this flu doesn't take him out.
0: No.
1: It's the big C. It's the big C-O-V. E-I-E-I-O. All right. So my brother's march song, and I played it for the first time yesterday, and I became misty-eyed at the end of this thing. And it's funny, Ralph's saying the same thing, right?
0: It's my favorite of all the songs I have produced. This is my all-time favorite.
1: All right. Here's an homage to my...

0: Is that good?
1: Wow.
2: You produced that?
1: Yes.
2: That's amazing. That's
1: wow.
2: really good.
1: Yeah.
2: He's a singer.
0: I don't know. He didn't want me to put his name out there.
2: He? Wow, that sounds very
0: good. Well, she did. I'm sorry.
3: Very transsexual.
2: No, I mean, that's a great voice.
0: No, it is. And my favorite line is, Mart has a voice like a gravel voice on a dirt road.
3: Mm-hmm. Yeah.
0: Yeah.
3: Yeah.
0: Right.
2: Has a voice like on a dirt road?
0: Mart's voice is gravel like on a dirt road.
2: Did you write this?
0: Yes.
3: Did you write this? Lori?
2: Did you write this?
3: Lori Downey Jr., did you come back from Happy Hour?
2: No.
3: Did you write this?
2: Did you? Right.
0: It is such a great homage to Brother Mart, and it really hit me.
3: Oh, man.
0: Yeah.
2: Where is he?
0: He worked till from 3 in the morning till like 9, and so he's sleeping.
2: Oh.
3: Well, but he's sitting out there in the green room now.
0: Oh.
3: But I wanted him to be here to hear that, but, you know, he's tired.
0: And we do. We love Brother Mart. We make fun of him. We tease him.
3: Do we not make fun of on this program?
2: Well, did he start the show?
0: No, he was not here at all.
3: No, he was sleeping.
2: Okay.
3: Yeah. Okay.
2: Tough crowd.
3: By the way, this is lovely Lori Downey Jr.
0: She has her own song as well.
3: Oh, she does?
0: No kidding.
2: Oh, my God.
3: Lori Downey Jr.? Oh. High stepping, Lori?
0: Yep.
3: About time we got a little femininity in this 1870s.

0: By the way, I want you to know that's 100% true.
1: It is true.
0: That is 100%
2: true. Take drinks from strangers from across the room.
0: No. She is not.
1: I still don't.
2: That's right.
0: Not even sitting at a bar next to her. She's not that floozy. You know who she is?
1: Thank you.
0: You know who she is?
2: Who is she?
0: Hi, Stephen Laurie.

0: Well, by the way, yeah, he did come calling.
1: That's because, right.
0: Oh, yeah.
1: He was the mouth that roared.
0: Oh, and Morton Downey Jr. was after Lori for months. Oh. You know why? She was the only good-looking one in that lineup of dancers.
2: No.
0: Oh yes. Oh.
2: No.
0: Hey, Laura. I have used a magnifying glass
2: oh my God.
0: On that 8x10.

0: Now, the only difference here is, and by the way, that's when she met me.
1: That's right.
0: But the only difference here is she pursued me. She pursued me.
1: I don't believe that.
2: Not at all.
0: If she will be honest,
1: I don't believe it.
0: She will tell you.
2: I am always honest.
1: That's right.
0: By the way, but you know what? Lori, this does not take away from your veracity. Females simply cannot admit to this.

0: By the way, it's true. I am a legend, according to Roger Neal, publicist of the Post.
1: He said that earlier.
2: Today?
0: Yeah. He's not the only one. Even Rick Dees calls me a legend.
2: You know, was Roger on the show today?
1: Yes, he was.
0: That and a Subway token, my friend.

0: more.
1: How do you like that? Yep. Wow.
2: How do you?
3: That's my homage to you, Lori.
1: Nice. That's so nice, Ralph.
2: How do you like that? Lori Downey Jr.
1: Hi, Step and Lori.
2: Formerly married to Morton Downey Jr.
1: Mm-hmm.
2: Oh, and I, you know, those idiot sticks who did that cartoon thing of Morton a few years ago, you should have sued their asses. You know, Lori, you and I suffer from the same dilemma. We're not sue crazy people, but
1: no,
2: but,
1: I'm not litigious.
2: But I will tell you, that was the time, because these miscreants did not have your permission to put that thing out. And but still, I, you know, we suffer that. We suffer putting the hammer down.
1: You know
2: what is that, Ralph? You would have sued.
3: Oh, in a heartbeat.
2: Yeah, I know that.
1: No, I mean, I was upset that they took my funeral tape and a lot of my own stuff that I
2: It's illegal.
1: Shot.
2: It's a lawsuit.
1: Yeah.
2: You should have had every penny that they made
1: from
2: that thing.
1: You know what, there were other things that were going on in my life at the
2: time. Well, there are always...
1: Yes, but, you know, I mean, there was a lot of other things going on.
2: I mean, Lori, I'm arguing.
3: Lori, I'm going to say something.
2: We're the same person.
1: Mm-hmm.
3: I love you dearly.
1: Thank you. And I love you too, Ralph.
3: Thank you. You have one flaw.
1: What's that?
3: You look at the good at everything.
1: Oh, you have to.
3: See, you don't.
2: See, I'm the same way, man. I try to believe in people till they screw me over like four times. But all right, we'll be there after back on Magic Matt's Outlaw Radio. Hi, Step and Lori Downey Jr. is here. She's the Blondie on the stage with high kicks.
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12: Hey, show. Oh.
2: Got to turn my mic off.
13: There you go.
2: It'll come in handy sometimes.
13: You're going to quit the show.
2: So glad that you're here. Oprah's Lindsay Clancy Town Hall erupts in applause when women ask for same passion for black child killer moms. Addressing the Lindsay Clancy case, didn't she end the lives of three of her children?
13: I believe so.
2: Right. Near the end of Winfrey's town hall, Dr. Whoever, an obstetrician gynecologist, urged fellow women to talk to their doctors about depression, bipolar disorder, and other risk factors when they're thinking about pregnancy. Yeah, let's have that conversation before you off your kids. She was let off, right?
13: Yeah.
2: Oh, man.
13: And by the way, the only lone juror that was in favor of convicting this woman, black man.
2: Yeah, yeah. Well, that's because our black brethren
13: and
2: seeing the light.
13: And Oprah's girlfriend, Gail, said, oh, I'm going to have to sit with that for a second.
2: Oh, why? Because why do they make it racial?
13: Right.
2: Why? What's your take on this, Lori? Three kids. She killed them.
1: I am all in favor of children, and I think, you know, they didn't have a say in any of this.
2: No, of course not.
1: So, I mean, there's my answer.
13: There you go.
2: All right. Lori Downey Jr., love it when she visits. We had a nice conversation yesterday. I enjoyed that. It did my heart good, I must tell you. Having a conversation, I think about Lori every day, although Lori in the conversation mentioned that she thought about me once.
13: That many times?
1: Wow.
13: I'm actually surprised.
2: Yeah, she said one time, and she explained why, and it wasn't the greatest. but no, this is a great gal, a great egg, as some might say, at the VFW.
1: A good egg.
2: That is no longer there in North Hollywood, hasn't been there for years. Lori Downey Jr., one of the good ones. We've had nothing but good ones on the show today. Mm-hmm. Ralph from the Bronx turns out to be a good one.
13: The clown?
2: Neil Patrick Harris. Roger Neal.
13: Roger Neal.
2: Roger Neal. And Ralph had mentioned this earlier, and so we only have a couple minutes, but please, another guest.
13: Yes. So we had a frequent guest.
2: Been on this show a bunch of times.
13: Vinny Cesari, bodyguard to Kip Adada, who was hired to kill me. Anyway,
2: hold on. This guy was not the bodyguard.
13: No, Vinny Cesari was the bodyguard.
2: Yeah,
13: was hired to kill me.
2: Yeah, that's true.
13: But Vinny brought his best friend, a comic out of New Jersey, Mike Marino. Mike Marino was a famous comic that had a one joke about Osama bin Laden and all that.
1: He's a good friend.
13: He's dead.
1: He didn't die yet.
13: Yeah, he's dead.
1: No, he didn't die yet.
13: He is 100%
2: dead. This is why
1: he was in hospice.
13: He was in hospice.
1: He's at home.
13: He died yesterday.
1: No, he did not. He was still alive.
2: This is why I wanted to make this fresh on the show.
1: I was just talking to somebody, a very good friend of mine.
13: Vinny Cesari called me and we talked about it.
1: These are all people that are not talking to him right now. I know Vinny Cesari very well. I know Mike Marino very well. And I know the people that are surrounded. There are a lot of lies and stories.
13: So
1: he has a girlfriend, Heather, that he's engaged to right now,
13: right,
1: and who's taking over everything at his house.
13: If you look up his obituary, it's in the New Jersey Gazette. He is dead.
2: But according to Lori, he is not dead.
1: I just spoke to this guy.
13: He is dead.
1: When did they say he died?
13: Yesterday.
1: He was alive yesterday.
13: No, he was not.
2: That's what Lori told me.
13: You can look up the obituary, and it's from his brother. He is dead.
1: His brother wasn't allowed to see him.
13: But Heather is not a sane person.
2: Oh, you're talking about the gal that he was going to marry.
13: Yeah.
2: Another nutty female who wants to take over.
13: You can look up the obituary, Lori. No, it's got a date on it.
1: That obituary was floating around on Facebook, and it had a date on it also.
13: You could also look it up.
1: So I just spoke to this guy I'll tell you right now.
2: Anyway, the thing is, Mike Marino had a great act.
1: He wasn't going to make it longer, though.
2: He was a comedian that we had on the show many, many years. And, you know, all the good ones are passing away. Look up Mike Marino. Watch his act on the Mafia. It's great stuff, my friends. My thanks to Ralph Odierna from the Bronx.
3: You got it, my friend.
2: My thanks to Mark C.G. Boyer, who was here for a very short time today. Lori Downey Jr.,
1: yeah,
2: always a light in my my muffin.
1: Oh, you know, wow. Whatever, something.
2: Whatever that means.
1: I don't know.
2: Milt Larson, God bless you, man. You were my messiah in showbiz. My daughter, Alexandra, love you a million times around the world. Mom and Dad, God bless Mom, and I know that God has blessed my father. I'm Magic Matt. Love you dearly for spending time with us here on Magic Matt's Outlaw Radio. Don't forget, my friends, if you forget everything else today, bumblebees can't fly.

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4: A narco-terrorist strike.
5: I'm Deborah Valentine, Fox News. The U.S. military says it struck a vessel in the Caribbean for allegedly trafficking drugs. At least four people were reportedly killed in that strike. There were protesters outside Lincoln Financial Center in Philadelphia where Ed Sheeran was performing his first show since dropping rapper Macklemore from the bill. Demonstrators were calling for support of Palestinians. When Sheeran hit the stage, he showed support for Gaza, saying what's happening is catastrophic and unjustifiable. Meanwhile, fans at the stadium were outside ahead of the show, not caring about the controversy over Macklemore.
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7: I kind of like his view on just sticking to the music. I mean, that's what everyone comes together for. That's what we're all here to hear, is just his music.
8: Obviously, we thought about it, but it wasn't anything that was going to deter us from coming. I'm here for the music and not anything else.
5: Sheeran has been saying the decision to pull Macklemore from the show's lineup was not his. He blamed his tour promoter as well as stadium owner Robert Kraft. Macklemore had said on stage this month, Free Palestine. Another gathering of leaders is underway in New York City ahead of the U.N. General Assembly next week. Security's been stepped up. Here's Fox's Aria Olbinger.
9: This weekend, the mayor of New York City is hosting progressive leaders from more than two dozen nations. Zohran Mamdani delivered the opening remarks Saturday at the Urban 20 Summit, which is being held at an undisclosed location. A statement delivered by Mamdani's media team says the three-day event, which is largely closed to the press, will focus on issues like climate change, housing prices, and immigration. Mamdani welcomed the 25 mayors and other leaders representing 34 cities to the Big Apple, telling them they share common goals like making their cities more affordable. The mayor of Los Angeles, Karen Bass, is co-hosting the summit. In New York, I'm Daria Albinger, Fox News.
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5: Israel's military says it killed a Hamas commander who entered Israel during the October 7th massacre.
12: The IDF claims Mohammed Suleiman Bayouk was killed in an airstrike in the southern Gaza Strip on Thursday. The military claims he was recently involved in planting bombs against Israeli troops and trying to rebuild Hamas's capabilities.
5: Fox's John Scott reporting. Houthi rebels in Yemen claim they attacked Saudi Arabia's capital with cruise and ballistic missiles. Fox's Stephanie Bennett.
13: The Houthis did not specify what they targeted, but said they attacked sensitive sites, and there were no immediate reports of casualties. Now, flames and a large plume of black smoke near King Khalid International Airport in Saudi Arabia's capital of Riyadh. Tracking website Flight Radar 24 reported major issues, including long delays. And for the first time in months, emergency air raid alerts sounded overnight across the capital as residents reported hearing loud explosions.
5: There have been days of conflict between Saudi Arabia and the Houthis, who are Iranian proxies. President Trump announcing a new deal with Greenland to expand the U.S. military's footprint.
0: The deal will give the U.S. expanded security and military rights in Greenland. One official at the State Department explained a little bit further, saying that this agreement is going to bar adversaries from making investments in Greenland that could threaten the United States, and it would also ban any non-NATO base in Greenland, essentially guaranteeing that China and Russia cannot have a base in Greenland or send troops there. President Trump posted online, quote, "We will immediately begin the process of developing a large military presence in the appropriate part of Greenland. We will work with the people of Greenland in its development and construction. This solution is a great one for the United States of America, Denmark, Greenland, and all of our allies."
5: Fox's Alex Hogan reporting from the White House. This comes days before the president is set to travel to New York to meet with world leaders at the UN General Assembly. I'm Deborah Valentine. This is Fox News.
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1: Drew Evans, superintendent of Minnesota's Bureau of Criminal Apprehension, says the suspected shooter, 35-year-old Carlton Neal Johnson, shot a woman officials believe he has a child with during a custody exchange outside of his apartment complex before shooting two workers at the facility and two other residents.
2: One adult staff member at the school did suffer a non-life-threatening gunshot wound. The staff member has since been treated and released.
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8: A new alert. I'm Roxanne Evans, Fox News. President Trump arriving back at the White House earlier than scheduled. He was supposed to return from his weekend trip to Camp David on Sunday. No word yet from the White House on why President Trump's visit was cut short. And the State Department issuing a new security alert Saturday, advising Americans currently in the Middle East to exercise heightened vigilance and prepare for potential travel disruptions. President Trump's early return comes as Saudi Arabia confirms Yemen's Houthi rebels tried to attack its capital with a ballistic missile. Fox's Stephanie Bennett has the latest.
9: The Houthis did not specify what they targeted, but said they attacked sensitive sites and there were no immediate reports of casualties. Now, video shows flames and a large plume of black smoke near King Khalid International Airport in Saudi Arabia's capital of Riyadh. Tracking website Flight Radar 24 reported major issues, including long delays. And for the first time in months, emergency air raid alerts sounded overnight across the capital as residents reported hearing loud explosions. It comes after days of escalating conflict between the kingdom and the Iran-backed Houthi rebels in neighboring Yemen.
8: Well, the Houthis pose a growing threat to global energy supplies following territorial gains along the Red Sea coast. Music star Ed Sheeran calling what's happening in Gaza catastrophic and unjustifiable. While opening a solo concert in Philadelphia Saturday, Sheeran says his shows are about unity and humanity, not politics. And this all comes after Macklemore was dropped as Sheeran's opener after making pro-Palestinian and genocide comments on stage. The U.S. military says it struck a vessel in the Caribbean for allegedly trafficking drugs. Four people on board were killed in that strike. 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
8: Cuba's power grids collapsed again. 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
17: Friday's nationwide blackout is at least the sixth time this year that island has lost power. Cuban officials say transmission lines failed in the western part of the country, triggering the collapse. A U.S. oil blockade has worsened the impact of existing fuel shortages and antiquated equipment. The U.S. Embassy in Havana is urging Americans there to plan accordingly.
8: Millions are without electricity. A major vaccination effort is underway in the Democratic Republic of Congo. Health officials trying to protect frontline workers against the fastest growing Ebola outbreak in history. The drive is using an emergency vaccine to slow the deadly virus. It has already claimed over 3,600 lives. The president is among the world leaders who will convene in New York City next week for the UN General Assembly.
18: President Trump is expected to repeat his calls that Iran cannot have a nuclear weapon when he addresses the United Nations General Assembly in New York next week. Despite the war, the State Department has allowed a core Iranian delegation to attend the event. Iranian President Masoud Pezeshkian is reportedly one of the officials who has been granted a visa, but a senior administration official did not say whether there will be any meetings between the U.S. and Iran. The General Assembly comes against the backdrop of Chinese President Xi Jinping's state visit to D.C. China's relationship with Iran is under the spotlight. China is accused of propping up Iran's war machine by buying its oil, supplying the regime with weapons and even intelligence that's helping to target U.S. troops, allegedly.
8: Fox's Madeline Rivera. A Royal Caribbean cruise ship bound for New Jersey delayed after two passengers, including a seven-year-old child, were medically evacuated in critical condition. The Oasis of the Seas was held in the Bahamas on Friday while the sick passengers were rushed to a hospital. I'm Roxanne Evans. This is Fox News.
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6: Returning to Washington, I'm Deborah Valentine, Fox News. President Trump arriving back at the White House earlier than scheduled. He was supposed to return from his weekend trip to Camp David on Sunday. No word yet from the White House on why President Trump's visit was cut short. The State Department issuing a new security alert Saturday advising Americans currently in the Middle East to exercise heightened vigilance and prepare for potential travel disruptions. The president's early arrival comes as Saudi Arabia confirms it intercepted a ballistic missile fired by Yemen's Houthi rebels targeting the capital city of Raida. The thwarted morning strike marks a major escalation in the regional conflict. The Iran-backed Houthis also targeted critical oil facilities, sparking immediate concerns across global shipping corridors. There were protesters outside Lincoln Financial Center in Philadelphia, where Ed Sheeran was performing his first show since dropping rapper Macklemore from the bill. Demonstrators were calling for support of Palestinians. When Sheeran hit the stage, he showed support for Gaza, saying what's happening is catastrophic and unjustifiable. Meanwhile, fans at the stadium were outside ahead of the show, not caring about the controversy over Macklemore.
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8: I kind of like his view on just sticking to the music. I mean, that's what everyone comes together for. That's what we're all here to hear, is just his music.
9: Obviously, we thought about it, but it wasn't anything that was going to deter us from coming. I'm here for the music and not anything else.
6: Sheeran has been saying the decision to pull Macklemore from the show's lineup was not his. He blamed his tour promoter as well as stadium owner Robert Kraft. The U.S. military says it struck a vessel in the Caribbean for allegedly trafficking drugs. At least 4 people were reportedly killed in that strike. In college football, LSU coach Lane Kiffin loses to his former team as 8th-ranked Ole Miss beats number 7 Tigers 32-24. 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
6: With less than 2 months to go until the midterm elections, Democrats are honing in on affordability in their effort to attract voters and secure majorities in both the House and the Senate.
7: Some Republicans are frank about the party's prospects this fall. Democrats are stumping on the cost of living. Republicans are touting last year's big, beautiful bill. But some Republicans say voters ask, "What have you done for me lately?" There's doubt about a cohesive message from either party. But another issue is emerging. GOP Ohio Senator John Husted tried to pass legislation controlling utility rates for those living close to data centers, redirecting the expenses to big tech. But Democrats blocked that. Husted is vulnerable this fall. Republicans believe that Democrats thwarting the bill actually helps them make the case about affordability. On Capitol Hill, Chad Pergram, Fox News.
6: President Donald Trump has announced that all 50 states will participate in a Medicaid program that's designed to lower the cost of certain prescription drugs. Fox's Madeline Rivera has the latest.
12: With affordability front and center in the midterms, President Trump says his administration is extending most favored nation drug pricing to every Medicaid program in the country. And he says all 50 states want to join in. The president has made prescription drug pricing a core part of his agenda. He's taken aim at drug manufacturers who he says mark up prices for Americans to fund their profits and subsidize low drug costs in other countries. Earlier this year, the administration released the Generous model, which lowers Medicaid prescription drug costs by matching international price standards. The White House estimates the initiative could unlock $65 billion in Medicaid drug savings over the next decade.
6: The White House says that the administration has reached agreements with 26 of the world's largest drug manufacturers. I'm Deborah Valentine. This is Fox News.
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11: And the judge is expected to question the lone holdout juror. Defense lawyer Kevin Reddington says the jury is 11-1 in his favor. And the note from the jury yesterday said the holdout juror refuses to apply the judge's instructions on reasonable doubt.
12: Benjamin Azaria Southworth has been indicted by a grand jury on a handful of federal charges, including cyber stalking, making harassing interstate calls, and threatening to kill the president.
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5: A new alert. I'm Roxanne Evans, Fox News. Well, President Trump arriving back at the White House earlier than scheduled. He was supposed to return from his weekend trip to Camp David on Sunday. No word yet from the White House on why President Trump's visit was cut short. And the State Department issuing a new security alert Saturday, advising Americans currently in the Middle East to exercise heightened vigilance and also prepare for potential travel disruptions. President Trump's early return home, though, comes as Saudi Arabia confirms Yemen's Houthi rebels tried to attack its capital with a ballistic missile. Fox's Stephanie Bennett with more.
6: The Houthis did not specify what they targeted, but said they attacked sensitive sites and there were no immediate reports of casualties. Now, video shows flames and a large plume of black smoke near King Khalid International Airport in Saudi Arabia's capital of Riyadh. Tracking website Flight Radar 24 reported major issues, including long delays. And for the first time in months, emergency air raid alerts sounded overnight across the capital as residents reported hearing loud explosions. It comes after days of escalating conflicts between the kingdom and the Iran-backed Houthi rebels in neighboring Yemen.
5: Well, the Houthis pose a growing threat to global energy supplies following territorial gains along the Red Sea coast. Music star Ed Sheeran calling what's happening in Gaza catastrophic and unjustifiable. While opening his solo concert in Philadelphia Saturday, Sheeran says his shows are about humanity and unity, not politics. This comes after Macklemore was dropped as Sheeran's opener after making pro-Palestinian and genocide comments on stage. The U.S. military says it has struck a vessel in the Caribbean for allegedly trafficking drugs. 4 people were killed in that strike. 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
5: President Trump is scheduled to join world leaders at the United Nations General Assembly in New York City this coming week. Fox's C.B. Cotton has details on security measures being put in place across the Big Apple.
14: It'll be a busy week for President Trump and a busy week for those tasked with protecting him and the rest of the more than 130 world leaders who are expected here for the United Nations General Assembly. This security operation is months in the making, and the effort culminates here. It's a multi-agency coordination center. We got an inside look. The center's overhead lights change from green to yellow to red, depending on the current threat level. The Secret Service and 20 partner agencies, including the NYPD and the Department of War, will use these lights to get a clear idea of what's going on in the city. The head of the Secret Service's New York field office says each year's safety plan has to evolve with the times.
5: Well, this all comes the same week President Trump is set to host a state dinner for Chinese President Xi Jinping and amid rising tensions between the two nations over artificial intelligence. Several top tech industry leaders, including Apple exec chairman Tim Cook and OpenAI CEO Sam Altman, are expected to attend. Cuba's power grids collapsed again. More from Fox's John Scott.
15: Friday's nationwide blackout is at least the sixth time this year that island has lost power. Cuban officials say transmission lines failed in the western part of the country, triggering the collapse. A U.S. oil blockade has worsened the impact of existing fuel shortages and antiquated equipment. The U.S. Embassy in Havana is urging Americans there to plan accordingly.
5: Well, millions are without electricity. In college football news, LSU coach Lane Kiffin loses to former team as eighth-ranked Ole Miss beats number 7 Tigers 32-24. I'm Roxanne Evans, and this is Fox News.
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10: One of the problems is younger people favor socialism.
11: And dude, we noticed it 10 years ago. 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And fast forward 10 years, here we are.
12: Yeah, now a bunch of those people are running for office.
11: Yes. And if something doesn't change, what's it going to be like in another 10 years?
0: Right after Clay and Buck on WTAQ.

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5: An early return. I'm Deborah Valentine, Fox News. President Donald Trump making a surprising early return home from his trip to Camp David. Fox's Chanley Painter in New York has the details.
6: President Trump is back in Washington after cutting his weekend trip to Camp David short. It's not clear what prompted him to come back a day early. His return comes as his administration weighs next steps in the war with Iran and ahead of his trip to New York next week for the UN General Assembly.
5: Tehran has reportedly set the terms for talks with the U.S., including unfreezing Iranian assets and lifting the naval blockade on Iranian ports. The president's early arrival comes as Saudi Arabia confirms it intercepted a ballistic missile fired by Yemen's Houthi rebels targeting the capital city of Raida. The thwarted morning strike marks a major escalation in the regional conflict. The Iran-backed Houthis also targeted critical oil facilities, sparking immediate concerns across global shipping corridors. No casualties were reported. Ed Sheeran performing his first show Saturday in Philadelphia since dropping rapper Macklemore from his tour. Sharon said his promoter made the decision after Macklemore made pro-Palestinian comments on stage. Earlier this month, protesters gathered outside of the site of the show, Lincoln Financial Field, to lend support to Palestine.
7: Free, free Palestine!
5: The controversy has caused Sharon's ticket sales to decline and his supporting acts to drop out. The U.S. military says it struck a vessel in the Caribbean for allegedly trafficking drugs. At least four people were reportedly killed in the strike. The U.S. military has conducted 69 such strikes, resulting in at least 231 deaths. 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
10: 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Download it now.
5: President Trump says Denmark and Greenland have entered into an agreement allowing the U.S. to develop a military presence in Greenland. Greenland has been under Danish control for over 300 years. Reaction in Copenhagen following concerns the U.S. would try to annex the island.
11: I think it's always a relief whenever we are able, you know, to settle things in a friendly manner.
12: I feel that it's we have been looking forward to that conclusion of decision for a long time now.
5: The Danish Prime Minister said that the deal will be officially signed this week. President Trump says he's working to help AI grow in the U.S. while keeping bad actors at bay.
13: The president says he's planning on appointing an AI czar and an AI force. He said on Truth Social, "We will not in any way hinder or stifle the growth of this incredible industry." He wrote, "We will also be looking for bad, and we can do that very easily with our already existing criminal and civil justice system." No details on who may take on the jobs yet. The president already had one AI czar, venture capitalist David Sachs, but he stepped down in the spring. The post from the president comes ahead of next week's meeting with Chinese President Xi, as the U.S. and China are in a race for AI dominance. In Washington, Jill Nato, Fox News.
5: Ole Miss defeating the LSU Tigers Saturday night, 32-24. Former University of Mississippi football coach Lane Kiffin received an unwelcome reception at his former stomping grounds, as he is the new head coach for Louisiana State University. Reaction from one scorned Mississippi fan.
14: We don't like Lane Kiffin. We don't like what LSU has to stand for at all. This is ridiculous. And, you know, this is going to be a game to remember for the rest of my life.
5: Kiffin's controversial move came with a 7-year, $91 million contract. I'm Deborah Valentine. This is Fox News.
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1: This election is different than any election in my lifetime and probably yours. 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I don't want to hear, well, I don't know about Paxton and I don't know about Susan Collins. Are you kidding me? I'd rather have a cucumber sitting in these seats than one of these Democrats. Everything has shifted. We need to defend our country.
0: A hand grenade and a necktie. 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
4: A new alert. I'm Roxanne Evans, Fox News. President Trump arriving back at the White House earlier than scheduled. He was supposed to return from his weekend trip to Camp David on Sunday. No word yet from the White House on why President Trump's visit was cut short. And the State Department issuing a new security alert Saturday, advising Americans currently in the Middle East to exercise heightened vigilance and prepare for potential travel disruptions. President Trump's early return comes as Saudi Arabia confirms Yemen's Houthi rebels tried to attack its capital with a ballistic missile. Fox's Stephanie Bennett with more.
5: The Houthis did not specify what they targeted, but said they attacked sensitive sites and there were no immediate reports of casualties. Now, video shows flames and a large plume of black smoke near King Khalid International Airport in Saudi Arabia's capital of Riyadh. Tracking website Flight Radar 24 reported major issues, including long delays. And for the first time in months, emergency air raid alerts sounded overnight across the capital as residents reported hearing loud explosions. It comes after days of escalating conflict between the kingdom and the Iran-backed Houthi rebels in neighboring Yemen.
4: Well, the Houthis pose a growing threat to global energy supplies following territorial gains along the Red Sea coast. Music star Ed Sheeran calling what's happening in Gaza catastrophic and unjustifiable when opening his solo concert in Philadelphia Saturday. Sheeran says his shows are about unity and humanity, not politics. This comes after Macklemore was dropped as Sheeran's opener after making pro-Palestinian and genocide comments on stage. The U.S. military says it struck a vessel in the Caribbean for allegedly trafficking drugs. Four people were killed. 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
4: Former Vice President Kamala Harris heads to Michigan Tuesday to stump for Democratic Senate candidate Abdul El-Sayed. Fox's Jeff Manasso has more.
9: Former Vice President Kamala Harris is expected to talk health care with Abdul El-Sayed during a Michigan roundtable as the Democrat Senate nominee faces growing controversy over his progressive agenda, including Medicare for All, and his association with far-left streamer Hassan Piker, who's previously said that America deserved 9/11. El-Sayed has distanced himself from Piker and has condemned terrorism. Harris's appearance alongside El-Sayed after he met with top Democrats last week in efforts to unite the party, all ahead of the midterms in a battle against Republican Mike Rogers in November. Jeff Manasso, Fox News.
4: President Trump is set to join world leaders at the United Nations General Assembly in New York City this coming week. Fox's C.B. Cotton has details on security measures being put in place across the Big Apple.
10: It'll be a busy week for President Trump and a busy week for those tasked with protecting him and the rest of the more than 130 world leaders who are expected here for the United Nations General Assembly. This security operation is months in the making, and the effort culminates here. It's a multi-agency coordination center. We got an inside look. The center's overhead lights change from green to yellow to red, depending on the current threat level. The Secret Service and 20 partner agencies, including the NYPD and the Department of War, will use these lights to get a clear idea of what's going on in the city. The head of the Secret Service's New York field office says each year's safety plan has to evolve with the times.
4: Well, this comes the same week President Trump is set to host a state dinner for Chinese President Xi Jinping amid rising tensions between the two nations over artificial intelligence. I'm Roxanne Evans, and this is Fox News.
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14: 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Goodbye. 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Third straight game with a home run for Wild Bill.
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6: New alerts. I'm Deborah Valentine, Fox News. U.S. embassies in the Middle East are issuing new alerts amid heightened tensions across the region. Fox's Chanley Painter has details.
7: They did not state a specific threat, but called for Americans to exercise heightened vigilance and be aware of potential travel disruptions in the region. The alerts cite recent fighting between Saudi Arabia and the Iran-backed Houthi militants in Yemen. This after the group claimed attacks on sensitive sites across Saudi Arabia yesterday. Saudi officials confirm air defenses intercepted a ballistic missile over Riyadh. A fire broke out at a fuel tank near the airport, but it's not clear if it was caused by that attack. Other civilian infrastructure were also reportedly targeted. The Houthis have recently seized more territory in Yemen, tightening their grip on a strategic Bab el-Mandab strait.
6: Tehran has reportedly set the terms for new talks with the U.S. that include getting rid of sanctions on Iran and the end to the U.S. naval blockade of Iranian ports. Germany's leadership isn't on the ballot, but local elections today could still put the country's chancellor in danger.
8: German leader Friedrich Merz is under pressure. His Christian Democrat Party performed badly in one set of local elections earlier this month to the benefit of the far-right AfD. Two more regional votes today could seal Merz's fate. The centre-right chancellor will be hoping a centre-left party does him a favour and keeps the AfD out. Merz's personal approval ratings have fallen as low as 14% in some polls. The AfD has seen success in the former East Germany by promising to restrict immigration and restore access to cheap Russian energy. Jonathan Savage, Fox News.
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6: The Justice Department announcing charges against 16 people in seven different states as part of a nationwide election fraud crackdown. Assistant Attorney General for the DOJ's Fraud Division, Colin McDonald, joining Fox's The Big Weekend Show.
15: It is very easy for someone to just check a box to say that they are a United States citizen and then be able to steal the vote of an American, and we're not going to stand idly by. We've charged 50 cases. The Biden administration in 4 years charged 13.
6: The DOJ wrote, "Let this be a warning to anyone trying to cheat and undermine our elections." President Trump on Truth Social announcing plans for an AI czar and an AI task force.
16: He wrote, "We will also be looking for bad, and we can do that very easily with our already existing criminal and civil justice system." No details on who may take on the jobs yet. The president already had one AI czar, venture capitalist David Sacks, but he stepped down in the spring. The post from the president comes ahead of next week's meeting with Chinese President Xi, as the U.S. and China are in a race for AI dominance. In Washington, Jill Nato, Fox News.
6: Tonight, the Jewish holiday of Yom Kippur begins at sundown. Fox's Jessica Rosenthal reports.
17: 10 days after Rosh Hashanah, the Jewish New Year, is the Day of Atonement, Yom Kippur, which is honored by following a number of observances, chief among them the commandment to fast. This includes abstaining from water for 25 hours through Monday after sunset. On Rosh Hashanah, Jews pray to be inscribed in the Book of Life, and during the subsequent 10 days of repentance, it's customary to give to charity and commit to making changes in the coming year, akin to New Year's resolutions, before the book is closed on Yom Kippur. 4 days after Yom Kippur, the holiday of Sukkot begins, in which Jews recall and celebrate the exodus from Egypt. Jessica Rosenthal, Fox News.
6: I'm Deborah Valentine. This is Fox News.
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7: Mideast warnings. I'm Roxanne Evans, Fox News. President Trump arriving back at the White House earlier than scheduled. He was supposed to return from his weekend trip to Camp David on Sunday. No word yet from the White House on why President Trump's visit was cut short. The State Department issuing a new security alert Saturday, advising Americans currently in the Middle East to exercise heightened vigilance and prepare for potential travel disruptions. President Trump's early return comes as Saudi Arabia confirms Yemen's Houthi rebels tried to attack its capital with a ballistic missile. Fox's Stephanie Bennett.
8: The Houthis did not specify what they targeted, but said they attacked sensitive sites and there were no immediate reports of casualties. Now, video shows flames and a large plume of black smoke near King Khalid International Airport in Saudi Arabia's capital of Riyadh. Tracking website Flight Radar 24 reported major issues, including long delays. And for the first time in months, emergency air raid alerts sounded overnight across the capital as residents reported hearing loud explosions. It comes after days of escalating conflicts between the kingdom and the Iran-backed Houthi rebels in neighboring Yemen.
7: The Houthis pose a growing threat to global energy supplies following territorial gains along the Red Sea coast. Music star Ed Sheeran calling what's happening in Gaza catastrophic and unjustifiable. While opening his solo concert in Philadelphia Saturday, Sheeran says his shows are about unity and humanity, not politics. This comes after Macklemore was dropped as Sheeran's opener after making pro-Palestinian and genocide comments on stage. The U.S. military says it struck a vessel in the Caribbean for allegedly trafficking drugs. Four people were killed in that strike. 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
7: Former Vice President Kamala Harris heads to Michigan Tuesday to stump for Democratic Senate candidate Abdul El-Sayed. Fox's Jeff Manasseh with more.
16: Former Vice President Kamala Harris is expected to talk health care with Abdul El-Sayed during a Michigan roundtable as the Democrat Senate nominee faces growing controversy over his progressive agenda, including Medicare for All, and his association with far-left streamer Hassan Piker, who's previously said that America deserved 9/11. El-Sayed has since distanced himself from Piker and has condemned terrorism. Harris's appearance alongside El-Sayed after he met with top Democrats last week in efforts to unite the party, all ahead of the midterms in a battle against Republican Mike Rogers in November. Jeff Manasseh, Fox News.
7: President Trump is set to join world leaders at the United Nations General Assembly in New York City this coming week. Fox's C.B. Cotton has details on security measures being put in place across the Big Apple.
17: It'll be a busy week for President Trump and a busy week for those tasked with protecting him and the rest of the more than 130 world leaders who are expected here for the United Nations General Assembly. This security operation is months in the making, and the effort culminates here. It's a multi-agency coordination center. We got an inside look. The center's overhead lights change from green to yellow to red, depending on the current threat level. The Secret Service and 20 partner agencies, including the NYPD and the Department of War, will use these lights to get a clear idea of what's going on in the city. The head of the Secret Service's New York field office says each year's safety plan has to evolve with the times.
7: Well, this comes the same week President Trump set to host a state dinner for Chinese President Xi Jinping amid rising tensions between the two nations over AI. I'm Roxanne Evans, and this is Fox News.
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0: Welcome to New Weekend. I'm Rob Sussman. On September 16th, Wisconsin Policy Forum hosted a Madison Policy in a Pub event on the Data Center Challenge Waiting Community, which is exactly what it sounds like. We have that policy forum on the biggest issue in the state, as time allows, today.
1: I'm Susan Yaki. I'm the director of the La Follette School of Public Affairs here on campus. I'm also a faculty member at the La Follette School, very proud of that institution, and really proud of the partnership that the La Follette School has had over the years with the Wisconsin Policy Forum. And we really want to shout out that amazing statewide organization for doing really important nitty-gritty work on what matters, what works, and why here in Wisconsin. The Policy Forum also is a wonderful partner in hiring our students, both our undergraduate students and our graduate students, and internships and really fulfilling careers. And it's been between that and some joint awards that we issue through the La Follette School and the Policy Forum. It's just been a wonderful partnership across time, and we are so appreciative of it. There is not a hotter topic in Wisconsin right now than data centers. There's not a hotter topic in our election coming forward than data centers. And I'm so glad that we're coming together to dig in and learn from some of our experts, including some of our La Follette faculty, on this issue. And with that, I want to turn it over after this warm welcome to you all to our next speaker.
2: Thank you so much, Susan. My name is Elizabeth Szyzinski, and I am the Director of Business and Community Operations for the Wisconsin Policy Forum. I'm so excited for all of you to be here. Thank you for joining us. We will discuss our research looking at the impacts of data center development in Wisconsin, again, perhaps the hottest topic. And now it is my pleasure to turn things over to Senior Research Associate Dr. Tyler Burns.
3: Thanks, Elizabeth. Dr. Tyler Burns, that's still pretty new, so I'm still excited to hear it every time. So to set up the conversation we're going to have today, we're going to walk through some work that Jason and I worked on that's expected to come out next week, that built on a report I wrote last winter examining the scale of data center electricity use and water use in the context of historical trends. Now, we're not evaluating AI and all the other potential implications of that technology, although we do understand that data centers and AI are linked in the public's mind. We acknowledge the concerns that people have about that technology.
2: You have to use the microphone for the live feed.
3: All right. We're not for or against data centers. We understand that people have deep concerns about AI as a technology. And we're not saying that, you know, we need to build data centers. We're not saying we need to adopt AI in all its forms. Our report, which is out next week, tried to look at the implications of data centers themselves, which is a big enough project as it is. Just a note on some of the figures, they may shift modestly as we complete our final review, and we do hope you take time to check it out. All right, so based on the conversation we just had, two events in one building, you'd be forgiven for thinking that, you know, Wisconsin is ground zero for data centers in the state of, in the country. Actually, you know, with 30 operating and 4 planned, we're last of any Great Lakes state. The only hyperscale centers are the 3 under construction, but these are the drivers of this bigger conversation. They're at an entirely different scale. When finished, these data centers could use an entire power plant's worth of electricity all at once, and they're big. They're millions of square feet, and they cost billions. 2 of these projects have estimated costs at more than $10 billion. And so for context, Green Bay has about $13 billion of real property. Now, that's not an apples-to-apples comparison, but that gives you an idea of the scale of these things. These projects and their association with AI have driven public opinion on the subject from October in 2025, when 55% of the folks thought that data centers' costs outweighed their benefits. Today, that's at 78%, at least according to the Marquette University Law School poll. So that's a very uniform opinion. As a result of this change in public opinion, a number of the communities around the state, Madison, Dane County, Brown County, have adopted moratoria preventing these things from being built. We've also seen a slowdown in project announcements. 2 major projects, one in DeForest and one in Janesville, never got off the ground. And Wisconsin is not alone in this trend. There were more data center cancellations in the first quarter of 2026 than there were in all of 2025. That does leave us with three massive facilities still under construction, one in Port Washington, one in Beaver Dam, and one in Mount Pleasant, where a hyperscale data center is already up and running, and there are more under construction. These projects are expected to have thousands of jobs associated with their construction and smaller but still substantial job creation numbers once they're operating. These projects are subject to multiple rounds of public review. For example, the first round of the project in Mount Pleasant was voted on more than 20 times by village governing bodies. They're also subject to regulations like the Federal Clean Air Act. If they're going to have generators that emit pollutants, they need stormwater permits for their construction. If they were to discharge anything to surface waters, they'd be regulated by the Clean Water Act. And so they do face regulation. And ultimately, the rates they pay for electricity and the rates you all pay for electricity are governed by the state's Public Service Commission, the PSC, and the Federal Energy Regulatory Commission, FERC, for transmission rates, which is important because they do use massive amounts of electricity. These hyperscale centers will change the landscape for energy in the state. We're interested in two things when we talk about electricity consumption: peak demand, and that's what's up here, statewide peak demand over the last two decades. Peak demand, which is the amount of electricity used all at once, and total electricity use, which is the amount of electricity sold over the course of an entire year. Total electricity sales in Wisconsin have fallen by 9% over the past 20 years, led by an 11% drop in industrial and commercial users as manufacturing operations get more efficient and have left the state. This long-term downward trend is important because when adjusted for inflation, utility revenue has fallen 15% from its peak in 2011. And so, though total electricity purchase has dropped, the costs of massive infrastructure projects like transmission lines and new power plants have not. That means that each kilowatt hour of electricity sold has to cover a greater share of the utility's total costs, making long-term infrastructure investments by utilities more difficult. Peak demand projections, again, that's what's up here, show just how these data centers are going to change that landscape. You can see for about two decades, peak demand bounced around between 14 and 15 gigawatts, trending slightly downward over time. The new data centers will change that trajectory dramatically. In 2024, utility projections expected peak demand to grow already to 17.1 gigawatts. That's the gray line up there, or the blue line, light blue line up there. And 2026 projections put that at 19.9 gigawatts. And this increase, this 19.9 gigawatt increase to 19.9 gigawatts is what's driving the push for new generation and transmission projects. Although it is important to remember that even before these data centers came around, we're in the midst of a transition away from older coal plants towards solar, wind, and natural gas power. And this does leave us with questions about who will pay for this new infrastructure. The PSC has already approved special rates that require data centers and other very large customers to pay for all the cost of generation that serves these facilities, with more under consideration. They also require that data centers prove they have the financial capacity to cover any assets in the event that the demand to pay for those assets doesn't materialize. Transmission infrastructure is a little bit different. FERC regulates transmission rates and infrastructure, although the PSC does have authority over power line routes. ATC, the main transmission company in the state, has submitted a proposal to federal authorities intended to ensure that electricity transmission costs are paid by data centers. Allocating the cost of transmission is less straightforward, so it's worth keeping a close eye on these federal decisions to see if they succeed in allocating those transmission costs to data centers. The protections in place do seem solid, especially for generation, though future decisions by the PSC and FERC could potentially change those decisions. Another issue that could arise is the timing of when new power plants come online. It's difficult to construct power plants at the pace as you can construct a data center, and so it's possible that the data center may have demand before the new power plants are there to meet that demand. While increased power use is serious, concerns about the water use is less so. Between 2011 and 2024, water withdrawals in Wisconsin fell by 500 billion gallons. That's from all sources, so surface water, well water, etc., or nearly 24% to 1.7 trillion gallons. The big driver there is the shift away from coal power plants. It's a similar story in cities. For example, Racine Water Works, which supplies the village of Mount Pleasant, where the Microsoft data center is located, saw a drop of nearly 2.3 billion gallons in annual water sales over the last 25 years, which is more than 250 times the 8.4 million gallons per year that the Microsoft data center is expected to use. Now, it's important to remember that choices about electricity generation for data centers have implications for things like water use. If you continue using coal, you're going to use a lot more water. And, you know, natural gas produces more particulate matter and carbon dioxide than solar energy. So those choices make a big difference. Right now, most of the generation planned to serve these needs are solar and natural gas plants. So, despite the criticism of data centers, 38 states still offer them tax breaks, largely sales tax exemptions on data center equipment. 15 states, including Wisconsin, extend that exemption to electricity used at the facilities. Though, you know, this sort of shift in public opinion has changed course. Illinois has halted new incentives to companies. New Jersey has halted tax credit applications. And New York has approved a moratorium on new data centers through executive order. I know Texas is also reviewing its tax credits. So is Virginia. And they're really kind of the leaders in data center development. Wisconsin's tax break exempts computer servers, networking equipment, cooling equipment, and other personal property associated with building data centers, plus the electricity they use from the sales tax. This was created in 2023. To be eligible for the exemption, projects need to be certified by the Wisconsin Economic Development Corporation, and there are eligibility thresholds. It's worth noting here that manufacturing equipment is already exempt from sales taxes, though data center services would not be subject to the sales tax like many manufactured goods are. Legislative Fiscal Bureau estimates the value of this exemption at $1.5 billion in foregone sales tax revenues between 2024 and 2028, with an additional $369 million per year once the projects are fully built out. However, the revenue is only truly lost if you assume that these investments would have happened anyway, which, given the timing of the first three projects, all announced after the tax exemption was created, suggests that at least some of the investment was induced by the exemption. Now, it's difficult to estimate if the state's tax revenue from other sources would make up for that foregone revenue. You know, things like income tax paid by the new jobs created, public utility taxes, which is a pretty substantial one, and corporate taxes. If you assume the investment would have happened otherwise, so that the sales tax exemption did not induce any of the investment, the state would have a difficult time making up that revenue. However, if you assume that it would not have happened, if the exemption did not cause this development to happen, the state would at least come close to making up the foregone revenue. Either way, it's clear that these projects massively change the tax base of the communities where they're built. And when you take that into account, it looks like these data centers do end up paying off. So Port Washington is a really good example. We can see, you know, this visual shows Port Washington property value of $1.9 billion in 2025 before the data center. By 2032, it should have a data center valued at $2.1 billion, or more than all the property value in the community previously. Adding this much property value in a community has serious implications for local government finances. And coupled with tax increment finance law and the state's levy limits, you get some interesting outcomes. First, Wisconsin law, and if you remember one thing from this presentation, remember this part. First, Wisconsin law, through what's known as levy limits, controls how much property tax a community can collect, not the tax rate. That tax revenue, known as the levy, is then allocated across all the property value in the community. So the tax rate is simply the total revenue divided by the total property value in the jurisdiction. The total amount of property tax for operations collected in a county or municipality can only grow by the amount of newly constructed property in the community in a year. This factor, known as net new construction, limits the rate at which the amount of property tax collected can grow in the next year. There are some exceptions to this rule. The biggest is for payments on debt. But under the law, your tax revenue only grows as fast as your community. Typically, these values range between 1% and 3% a year, usually much less than inflation. Some of these data centers can add more than 20% in a single year. Communities have 5 years to make tax increases as a result of that net new construction. It's use it or lose it. Adding massive property values like we see with data centers could either drive up the amount of revenue a community has to pay for things like police, parks, excuse me, police, parks, libraries, you know, all sorts of government services, or it could drive tax rates and bills for other property taxpayers down, or with numbers this big, both. But that depends on choices made by local leaders. The question gets even more complicated when we consider tax increment finance districts. These are a type of economic development tool that allocates new tax revenue from property inside the district to pay for things like infrastructure and incentives to lure development. Property value created inside these districts counts towards that new construction growth factor that I just mentioned, allowing communities to increase their property tax revenue even though the taxes collected on that property exclusively go to covering the costs of the district. This means that taxpayers outside the district pay for these taxes until the district closes. Now, that's an implication of all tax increment districts. But when the values get this big, again, doubling the community's property value, the effects grow. The potential for massive property value increases puts local governments in a bind. They can either raise taxes by more than they might need in the short term, because they can either use the allowable increase from the net new construction or lose it. If they're in a TIF district, that means all the other taxpayers in the community pay those taxes until it closes. There are options for spreading the increases out over 5 years, but that's a relatively short period of time when a tax increment district stays open for 10 or 20 years. This next slide shows what this could look like. Give me my water. The dark blue line here shows a worst case scenario. Thanks. And we're not suggesting Beaver Dam would ever do something like this. In fact, I grew up in Beaver Dam. I can almost guarantee you that the leaders of Beaver Dam would not make that choice. It shows that what we see is the potential for big tax increases and big tax revenue increases, followed by a big drop in property tax rate once the district closes. Now, again, it's much more likely that we see the light blue line, where the revenue stays flat, because these data centers don't add that much in the way of cost. But tax rates fall dramatically. It's worth us pointing out that this dark blue line could happen, and under state law, we could change the law to avoid that scenario. Our report lays this out in greater detail, and I'm obviously losing my voice here. But I'm around to talk about this more tonight if you're interested in exactly how we came to this. We're already getting short on time, so I'll touch on some of the report's observations and policy options. So from our case studies, we note that there is substantial variation between the deals, and the later ones seem better. And the pledges in the agreements that we reviewed are adequate to protect local taxpayers, as long as the developers meet their commitments. So it's important to have a solid partner. We do lay out some policy options, including a statewide limit on NDAs on data centers, and to think about these projects regionally, but not just locally. We hope you take the opportunity to read the report in great detail. Jason and I worked real hard on it, and I'll turn it back over to him so we can start our conversation and I can have a little bit more of a drink here. Thank you all.
4: Okay, thank you, Tyler, and thank you to the Pyle Center and to the Follett School. Great school and a great university. We're really happy and pleased to be with all of you today. So without further ado, in addition to thanking our sponsors and our staff for putting this on, I'd like to call up our panelists. So in alphabetical order, Maggie Brickerman, President of the Wisconsin Technology Council. And then we have Jason Doborn, a UW-Madison professor whose work specializes on the responsible use of technology and stakeholder engagement. Welcome. And then we have State Senator Jody Havish-Sinikin of Whitefish Bay. Come on up. And Representative Shea Sortwell of Two Rivers, who also serves on the Manitowoc County Board. All right. So here, first question for the panel. Recent news has been driven by concerns around the use of artificial intelligence and the potential impacts. As we think about state oversight of technology like data centers and AI, which of you on the panel, if it was up to you, which would you focus on, data centers in particular or artificial intelligence in general, if for regulation and why? And we'll start with Maggie and then come back towards me.
5: Thank you, Jason. Thanks so much for having me. Hello to everyone. I see like multiple friends from the curling club in the audience and many other colleagues, so it's really great to be here. I'll just give you a brief intro to the Tech Council so you sort of know who I am and where I'm coming from. So I'm the president of the Wisconsin Technology Council. Our organization was created through state statute in 2001, a bipartisan act of the legislature signed by the governor 25 years ago to serve as the science and technology advisor to the governor and the legislature, specifically with the mission of growing and retaining science and tech-based businesses in the state. So that's kind of our lens. I like to joke that in 2001 there probably were science and tech businesses and then other businesses, and now they are all the same thing. So as I was thinking about this question, I'm not going to answer it, actually, because I think part of why this issue is so complicated, and even in your question, Jason, as you articulated, is there's actually many, many issues all scrambled up in how people are feeling about this question today. And I think a little more process around, like, what are we really talking about and wanting to address is important, so that's how I'm going to answer it. So I think, number one, really getting clear on what problem are we solving. As you said, is it data centers? Is it AI? Within data centers, what are we really concerned about? Within AI, what are we really concerned about? Because that, I'm sure for everyone, is a list of 50 to 75 things. So I think you have to start there to say, what are we actually trying to solve? This is really important to me. What evidence do we have that that problem is real? So, you know, Bill Gates saying something is amazing. I would like to see exactly the very specific things that he is worried about. And I think there's so much hype and so much, again, these are, you know, people are needing to write things and get coverage and build their businesses. I totally get it. But there's so many headlines and so little detail in terms of what people are actually concerned about. So truly, what evidence do we have of the things that we're worried about? What tools are already at our disposal to solve those problems that we have evidence are real problems? And where might we need to create new tools to address all of those things?
6: Thanks. I'm Jason, number two. I'm at the La Follette School. I'm a professor focused on science and technology policy. And I'm going to answer this question like a policy nerd. I really liked your answer. But I think the answer is obvious, which is I think we focus on data centers as a state-level policy. I think it's unlikely that we can get traction governing AI as a state, but data centers are material. They're in our state, in local communities, and so state-level regulation there is more likely to make a difference and more likely to be tractable than focusing on AI. That's the nerd answer. I'm not always a nerd.
7: Hello, everyone. I'm State Senator Jody Habish-Sinikin, and I represent the 8th Senate District, which encompasses Whitefish Bay in the south all the way up to notably Port Washington in the north, and then west through many communities through Menominee Falls, Germantown, and other communities as well. The Vantage Data Center, the $15 billion one, is something that came on my register very early on as a state senator, just within the first few months. I must say, because I appreciate the nerddom, I know a lot about environmental regulations and conditions because I've been an environmental attorney for several decades, but data centers had never entered my radar before this situation with Vantage and in my role as a state senator. So I, like you, have been learning in real time from my constituents, from every type of source I can come across, all the readings, all the research, really trying to stay up to date with all of it, including AI. So in answer to your question, I feel that we have the best possibility in Wisconsin, as Jason shared, to regulate data centers because we have them within our jurisdiction. We can address the concerns with regard to accountability and transparency for our natural resources, ratepayers' concerns for funding infrastructure costs, how our workers are being provided, what kind of wages who are on the sites, and all sorts of other environmental and public health considerations. That's where we can make a difference if, and that's the big if, we are able to get legislation out the door. And that's what is so consequential, is coming to agreement and moving it forward, because right now, and you'll hear me say this several times, Wisconsin has an absolute regulatory void or vacuum on data centers. So we have work to do in that respect.
0: That's New Weekend for this time. I'm Rob Sussman. 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
18: More warnings. I'm Paul Stevens, Fox News. U.S. embassies across the Middle East issuing new security alerts, urging Americans to remain vigilant and prepare for possible travel disruptions as tensions rise across the region.
19: They did not state a specific threat, but called for Americans to exercise heightened vigilance and be aware of potential travel disruptions in the region. The alerts cite recent fighting between Saudi Arabia and the Iran-backed Houthi militants in Yemen. This after the group claimed attacks on sensitive sites across Saudi Arabia yesterday. Saudi officials confirm air defenses intercepted a ballistic missile over Riyadh. A fire broke out at a fuel tank near the airport, but it's not clear if it was caused by that attack. Other civilian infrastructure were also reportedly targeted. The Houthis have recently seized more territory in Yemen, tightening their grip on a strategic Bab el-Mandab Strait.
18: And this all coming as President Trump is back at the White House a day earlier than scheduled, cutting short his weekend at Camp David. No official comment on why from the White House. The U.S. military saying four people were killed in its latest strike on a suspected drug smuggling boat in the Caribbean. Officials say the vessel was traveling along a known narcotics trafficking route, and intelligence indicated it was involved in smuggling drugs. Ukraine launching a massive drone attack on Russia overnight, including what Moscow's mayor is calling the largest ever attack targeting the Russian capital. Ed Sheeran performing in Philadelphia Saturday, his first show since Macklemore was dropped from the tour after some pro-Palestinian remarks. Meantime, about 50 pro-Palestinian protesters gathering outside Lincoln Financial Field ahead of that show. The controversy has sent resale ticket prices to that tour tumbling. Four of Sheeran's supporting acts have dropped out of the tour in solidarity, they say, with Macklemore. 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
18: President Trump saying last week Denmark and Greenland have entered into an agreement allowing the U.S. to develop a military presence on Greenland. Now, Greenland has been under Danish control for over 300 years. Reaction in Copenhagen following concerns the U.S. would try and annex the island.
23: I think it's always a relief whenever we are able, you know, to settle things in a friendly manner.
24: I feel that it's we have been looking forward to that conclusion, a decision for a long time now.
18: And the Danish Prime Minister saying the deal will be officially signed this week. President Trump also saying he's working to help AI grow in the U.S. while keeping the bad actors at bay.
25: The president says he's planning on appointing an AI czar and an AI force. He said on Truth Social, "We will not in any way hinder or stifle the growth of this incredible industry." He wrote, "We will also be looking for bad, and we can do that very easily with our already existing criminal and civil justice system." No details on who may take on the jobs yet. The president already had one AI czar, venture capitalist David Sacks, but he stepped down in the spring. The post from the president comes ahead of next week's meeting with Chinese President Xi, as the U.S. and China are in a race for AI dominance. In Washington, Joel Nadeau, Fox News.
18: College football, a big one. Ole Miss defeating the LSU Tigers Saturday night, 32-24. Former University of Mississippi football coach Lane Kiffin getting an unwelcome reception at his former stomping grounds as he is the new head coach of Louisiana State. Reaction from one scorned Ole Miss fan.
1: We don't like Lane Kiffin. We don't like what LSU has to stand for at all. This is ridiculous. And, you know, this is going to be a game to remember for the rest of my life.
18: And Kiffin's controversial move coming with a 7-year, $91 million contract, putting his annual salary at $13 million a year. I'm Paul Stevens. This is Fox News.
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5: Her doing the interview she did hurt her.
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6: Yeah, when you're spending the last 2 weeks of a campaign with an ever-shifting definition of where your stance is on Thanksgiving, America's favorite holiday.
5: Yes.
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1: Glenn Beck is on!
2: Hello, America. Got a great hour for you. I think it was on 9/11. We had Danny Bermawi on. He is the founder and CEO of Ideological Defense Institute. And he was talking about the anti-jihad campaign for Infidel Awareness Month. I didn't even know it was. But PR Wire, which is, a news wire that always just publishes people's PR releases, would not release this because they said it was too controversial. And that's why I had him on. I'm like, what could possibly be so controversial? Well, here it is. He was a Muslim. He was born in Jordan. And he was a guy who saw September 11th and cheered. And then came to Christ and is like, what is happening? And he had some experience. And I don't know what they are yet. I want to start here. I don't know what his experience was, but it totally turned him. He's like, I'm on the wrong side. And now he is leading campaigns to say, wake up, wake up, wake up, because here it comes. And he is right about that. Danny is joining us here in just 60 seconds. Stand by first. 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

0: Danny, welcome back to the program. I'm glad you're here. We had such a huge response to you when you were first on because people wanted to hear your story. So can we start there? Tell me your story. You were born in Jordan and you were a diehard. You, if I'm not mistaken, you told me you cheered on 9/11 and not for the Americans.
1: Good morning, Glenn. Yeah, I was 13, as I told you, but it doesn't mean that I was a radical, because that is a misconception. If you are a Muslim, then you side with Islam. You side with Allah. You side with the believers, the followers, the faithful to Allah. And America is against Allah. So I cheered not because I was a radical. And in 2006, I became devout. But again, that was not radicalism. That was just mainstream Islam. I became devout in response to the Danish cartoonist who drew the Prophet of Islam in Denmark, if you remember, in 2006. And I decided, all right, I'm going to defend Allah. I'm going to defend Islam. I'm going to defend the faith. And 1 year later, I left Islam. So, of course, it's a long journey. But,
0: wait. Why did you? I mean, you're ready to go defend Islam. What changed?
1: I could answer this question in different ways, but I would say that first, the theological answer. In Christianity, we have something called justification. You feel at peace with God. You're justified not because of your performance, but because of what God has done on your behalf. In Islam, there is no sense of justification. You feel this enmity. No matter what you do, how dedicated you are, I'm not exaggerating. I would wake up at 4 in the morning and then wash with cold, freezing water because that gets me more credit with Allah, and walk to the mosque, and I take the longer road because that gets me more credit in dark. As I was praying, God, please give me peace. God, please give me your light. And a year later, there was nothing, absolutely nothing. And of course, on top of that, you read the history, you read the violence, you read the personal life of Muhammad, and God sent someone my way who started planting the seeds of doubt. You know, when you read the Quran, for example, if you're a Muslim and you read the Quran, you read to worship, not to understand. There's no critical thinking there. And I did that for all of my life. And then this guy started, you know, asking questions like, hey, what do you think of this? What do you think of that? And for the first time, I would be reading the Quran and, oh, my goodness, Muhammad married his daughter-in-law. I was like, what is this? And then I would say, okay, there got to be an answer. I would go to an imam or a cleric, and I was like, what do you think of this verse? And no answer. So anyway, I left Islam, and I became Christian after reading the Gospels. And that's what happened.
0: Have you heard this? I've heard this. I don't know if any of this is true, but I have heard that there's a ton of Muslims that are converting now, especially over in the Middle East, because they're having dreams of Jesus. Have you heard that?
1: Yes, I heard that. I was a missionary in the Middle East for 14 years. I worked in 8 different countries, planting churches, preaching the gospel. And I'm not a big fan of the theology behind dreams. I'm Reformed, so I know that many of your audience won't like that. But anyway, no, I believe that millions of Muslims are leaving Islam. Millions. You won't believe that full churches are women in hijab. They just converted, and they still wear the hijab. It's a cultural thing. Mm-hmm. But yeah, it's happening all over the Islamic world. That's for sure.
0: You said something a minute ago that there are no radicals. How do you explain that?
1: Yeah, the radicals in Islam, they are the secular, the moderate. Because what is radicalism? You're not adhering to the genuinely to the faith. If you are following the commandments of the faith as Allah meant them to be or Muhammad meant them to be, then you are just moderate. And ISIS, Al-Qaeda, they're moderate Muslims. They are the true followers of Islam. I know that is shocking. I know that many people would call this Islamophobia. Well, you cannot call me Islamophobe. Try if you want. My mother is still a Muslim. But I'm telling you the truth. If you want to be a faithful Muslim, you must be a terrorist. Thank God the absolute majority of Muslims are not faithful to Islam. The Islamic countries, Glenn, they have deactivated Islam. They keep the shell, but their laws, they are imported from the West. Unfortunately, not 100%, but I mean, if you steal something, you don't get your hands, what is the word? Amputated. Right. You don't get it amputated. Why? Because they don't follow Sharia anymore. They don't behead you. They don't stone you. They used to do that in Saudi Arabia until recently. That is Islam. That is moderate Islam. And there's, let me be clear here. Islam is monolithic. Let me repeat that. Islam is monolithic. I know that many people love to say, oh, Islam has different set of beliefs and different currents. That is not true. Muslim sects, they differ on ridiculously minor things or non-theological things. I'll give you an example. The two major sects in Islam, Sunni and Shia, you know, Iran and Saudi Arabia, they have been fighting for 14 centuries. You would think, oh, they're fighting over theology, just like Protestant and Catholics. No, they're fighting over politics. Who should have been the caliph after Muhammad? Is it Ali or Umar? But on theology, they don't differ on anything. The same God, the same book, the same prophet, the same biography of Muhammad, the same sayings of Muhammad. Minor things.
2: So would you say then the people who follow the 12th Imam, the 12ers as they know, as they're known, that's what most of Islam follows? Because I've always heard the opposite, that the 12ers are really frightening and dangerous.
1: I was a Sunni before I converted to Christianity. I was not a 12er Shia.
2: Yeah.
1: Let me tell you this. Sunni Islam is way more dangerous than Shia Islam. Even though Shia Islam, the 12ers, they are Iran and Hezbollah, and the West has painted a picture about them. But think of ISIS and Hezbollah. Yes, Hezbollah is a terrorist organization, that's for sure. Killed Americans and doesn't hesitate to kill civilians, but nothing similar to what ISIS did, burning people alive. Just remember 2013, 14, 15. And so Sunni Islam, the violence in Sunni Islam doesn't have a purpose. It is for the purpose of terrorizing the enemy. In Shia Islam, violence has a teleological end. Because they're waiting for al-Mahdi. Of course, Sunnis too, they're waiting for al-Mahdi, but it's like a different version of al-Mahdi. But let me say this again. These are eschatological differences. They don't agree on what's going to happen when al-Mahdi comes back. But when it comes to the main pillars of the faith, because I need to be clear about this. When I say Islam is monolithic, I mean the Quran, the same Quran, the same interpretation of the major doctrines. They pray five times, Muhammad, his story, all of the main things. But eschatology, even among Christians, if you think about it, we have 1,000 different eschatological interpretation within Christianity, right? But we go to the same church. Next Sunday, ask the person next to you, what do you think about eschatology? Probably they would, they don't believe in the same thing as you do, but you still go to the same church. Why? Because eschatology is not really the main pillar of the faith.
2: Correct.
1: So it
2: is starting to become a important topic, as you know, many people believe we are living in those end days. The apostles thought it too, so you never know. And the Shia end of time story, is almost like somebody took the book of Revelation and, you know, just wrote the opposite. And you're like, I mean, wow, because their good guy is our bad guy and our good guy is their bad guy. And I think they mean it. And, you know, when you're looking at, you know, the scriptures tell us is a 200 million man army. Okay, that might be China, but that's easily Islam. If 10% of Islam is radical, that's over a hundred million man army.
1: Yeah,
2: and I think it's probably, you know, if things got heated up, you'd have a 400 million man army easily with Islam.
1: Every generation thinks of themselves that this is the end times. We are the generation of the end times because we love to be the center of event. You know, we love to think that we are the most important generation that has ever lived. I don't, even though I'm a theologian myself, but when it comes to eschatology, I prefer to keep it to myself because I believe that you have been following what was happening and that there was a debate between dispensationalism and replacement theology within Christianity and the anti-Israel were weaponizing theology and chanting, Christ is King, Christ is King, you know, to take a jab at Jews.

0: violent. It was Christian people who were violent and based on no scripture at all. So when the church decided to do anything like that, to burn witches, for example, there's no scripture to support their stance. Now, the difference is that in Islam, it is the text itself. So when people say, is it possible to reform Islam? Again, they are projecting their own understanding of religion unto Islam. They think, oh, the same thing is going to happen within Islam, just like Martin Luther and John Calvin. But that is a false comparison, because the Christian Reformation was going back to the sola scriptura, to the text. If Muslims decide to do that, we will end up with 2 billion ISIS terrorists. We don't want that. So Islamic Reformation took place after the fall of the Ottoman Empire, and that was the birth of the Muslim Brotherhood. That was the Reformation. So another definition, or misdefinition, I would say, is that in the West, when the Founding Fathers penned the Constitution, the Bill of Rights, they were not thinking of Islam. They were thinking of different denominations within Protestantism and Catholicism, maybe Judaism. They were not thinking about Islam at all, because Islam does not fit the Western definition of a religion. Wait.
1: I got to take a break. I want people to sit with that, and then I want you to come back and explain that. You're saying Islam, this is critical. You're saying Islam does not fit the definition of a religion. Quite a statement. Back that up in 60 seconds.
2: Glenn Beck is back after this.

0: 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You're saying that Islam is not a religion. Back that one up.
1: Okay, so what is a religion? And what is a political ideology? A religion, we have different definitions in, in sociology, in psychology, in theology. It's like you can define it as you want.
0: Right.
1: But it is a set of ideas. And a group of believers in that set of ideas and the desire that the rest of the world follow it because you see it as the best way forward for humanity, right? It has a metaphysical component and so forth and so on. Now, what is not a religion is the desire to seize political power to impose that set of belief on the society. Communism has a set of ideas. If Karl Marx is the prophet of Marxism, the manifesto is the holy scripture of Marxism. What if communists today decide to say, well, we are a religion? Would you accept that definition? Of course not. Why? Because communism wants to seize political power to impose their understanding, their set of ideas on the society through politics. Islam has a religious mandate in the Quran to seize political power to enforce their divine law on the rest of humanity. So that is the difference between Christianity and Islam, for example. Christians, we want the world to follow our set of beliefs. We desire them to do so. But we have no mandate to seize

0: to seize power and enforce it on people. So Islam is not a religion. Islam has a religion. Islam has a religious component. Just think of your room, your house. You have a kitchen. And this is what I told Jeremy Boring when he interviewed me. I told him, look at your kitchen. Your house is not your kitchen. Your house has a kitchen. Islam is not a religion. Islam has a religion. So when you understand it from this perspective, then
1: everything changes. Everything changes. Should, all right, we're going to come back here in just a second because I want to know what he believes is coming our way, what Americans have to wake up to, what the world needs to wake up to, and the thwarted ISIS plot in Pennsylvania. Back with more in just a minute.
2: Glenn Beck. We'll be back.
1: We are living in a defining moment. 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

0: When I was over in the Middle East, I saw something, I saw several things, but I saw one thing in particular that nobody has seen. And it was very, very hush-hush for a while. But it is probably one of the most important archaeological possible finds. I want to make sure I say it that way. Possible finds in human history. Nobody gets to see it. And nobody talks about it, but we're going to. I'm also going to share with you, I went up onto the Temple Mount. I've been in Israel several times, but because of who I am and, you know, what I was doing when I was over in Israel, my support for Israel, I've always been asked not to go onto the Temple Mount because they were afraid that it would cause some sort of, you know, a riot. I went on the Temple Mount, and I have to tell you, I encountered evil unlike I have ever felt, and I'm going to show it to you. It is really, really dark and something that you need to see and you need to hear. GlennBeck.com/torch. We're kind of talking a little bit about this right now with Danny Bermawi. He's a former Muslim. He is the CEO and founder of the Ideological Defense Institute. And we've just been talking about how he says Islam is not a religion. It is a political movement with a religion inside of it. And I have to tell you, that's why I don't think you have to worry about freedom of speech and the First Amendment, really, on Islam. You know, it's way I get a right to practice my religion. No, that you're not, though. You're not. When you're doing certain things in Islam, you are not practicing your religion. You are actually trying to overthrow the country to take power, in my opinion. And is that kind of the same thing that you're saying, Danny?
1: Yes. Back to the definitions, as we were talking before the break. When people think of Islam, they think of Christianity. No. When you think of Islam, think of the United States of America. Think of France, China, because Islam is a state. Now, that state has a religion. You know, the United States has Christianity, the major religion. It has a constitution called Sharia, just like the constitution of the United States. It has population. They're called Muslims. So Muslims are not analogous with the Christians. It's analogous with Americans.
0: We must look so incredibly ignorant and stupid because they say it in their mosque. They say it out loud. We are going to take over. We will have Sharia. That means overthrow the constitution of whatever country they're in. And they've done it in country after country after country. And there's something wrong with us, Danny, honestly, that we just don't see it. And we're not willing to stand up and speak the truth.
1: Yeah, as you were saying, Glenn, even if 1% of Muslims, because I don't want to come off here as, you know, vilifying all Muslims. The majority of Muslims, they don't adhere to these doctrines because they are not practical. And they, honestly, they ignore most of Islam. Because if you want to adhere to everything that Islam teaches, that is a problem. You would end up in Syria, in some city in Iraq, living with ISIS or with Taliban. Because Islam is not practical at all. And Muslims, they have cognitive dissonance. I was a Muslim, I'm telling you. That confusion, you don't know how to live in the world because your belief system is completely contradictory with the reality around you. So what are you going to do? So you ignore it. However, if we have 1% out of the 5, 6 million Muslims in America, only 1% who are faithful, who are willing to carry out all the teachings of Muhammad, then what is that, like 50,000 people? Mm-hmm. So you have, literally, you have 50,000 ISIS terrorists living in America today. Just at 1%. Can you imagine? Yeah.
0: We just foiled a plot, and he's, if I'm not mistaken, he's a white guy.
1: It doesn't matter. It's a word of you.
0: Yeah, who has converted. He was an American that converted to Islam, and they just foiled a plot where, thank God, where he was going to go do major damage because he was dedicated to the belief of ISIS.
1: Yeah, dedicated to the belief of Islam, I would say. Just look at people who convert out of Islam. They become Christians, Jews, or atheists. You know, they become peace advocates. They become, you know, just look at the majority of them. Have you ever heard of a Muslim converted out of Islam to become like a terrorist? Of course not. But the majority of people who convert to Islam... You keep hearing about them. It's like a convert to Islam shot a homosexual in that club. A Muslim to Islam, a convert to Islam joined ISIS. What's going on? I'll tell you what's going on. People who convert, usually they are more faithful than the people who are born inside the system.
0: Always.
1: Right?
0: Yeah.
1: So people who become Christians, they become very faithful. They become missionaries. The same thing on the other side. People who join Islam, they are not satisfied with the superficial practicing of the faith. They want the profound meaning behind the faith. And that's why they become radical, or they become the true representation of Islam. So now when we are talking about the United States and Muslims in the United States, again, I don't want to vilify Muslims. Of course not. But the problem is, in Islam as an ideology, it conditions you to always pledge allegiance to Allah behind the enemy lines.
0: Would you say this is akin to what we're seeing with Marxism? There are a lot of people that profess that they're a Marxist, or they're, you know, whatever, or they could coexist with Marxism, but they don't want to live in a communist state. But there are those Marxists who are like, no, then you're a traitor to the ideas of Marx. We are going to be a communist state. And so in the end, they go along because they don't want to die. Is that akin to what you're saying here about Muslims?
1: Absolutely. Yeah, exactly. In any system that punishes dissent, there got to be something wrong in that system.
0: Yeah.
1: That totalitarian systems, they attract, they love each other. Why do you think this red-green alliance, they don't agree on anything, absolutely anything, except the enemy. And, you know, both of them, they want utopia and they want the caliphate. They tell each other, and like without words, they're saying, let's postpone that conflict until later, until
0: exactly
1: we take down
0: right.
1: the West, and then we'll deal with that.
0: Yeah,
1: yeah, but we know what's going to happen then, because, you know, Islam is going to
0: kill you.
1: It's going to
0: kill you.
1: Destroy the communists.
0: Never. They always do. That's what they did in Iran. Never go up against people who actually
1: religiously
0: believe something, because they'll die for it. And many Muslims have proven, they'll die for it. And I don't.
1: Let me share this story with you, because this is really important. There was a Jordanian Christian communist journalist. And 4 years he was anti-Israel, anti-America. He wrote books about Hassan Nasrallah, praising Hassan Nasrallah, praising Muhammad. He wrote an article called Muhammad, Our National Symbol. Many years. Then in 2016, he posted on Facebook, actually he just reposted a caricature about how ISIS imagined Allah in paradise. And immediately, millions of Muslims, they were calling for, you know, his execution.
0: Wow.
1: They were putting bounty on his head. Within days, he was shot, killed with his family, even though he spent all his life trying to defend Islam against the West. Now listen to this. The judge, when the killer entered the room, the judge, he was a Muslim Jordanian, he told him in front of everyone, may Allah bless your hands, to the killer. And then he sentenced him to death. What does that mean? That means because Jordan embraced or imported the global Western civil law, they had to sentence the killer to death. But the judge, he was projecting his Islamic sentiment. He was expressing that Islamic sentiment. This is what's happening in the West today. You have many people, for example, Abdul Sayyid, he's wishing Jews happy Rosh Hashanah. Really? You celebrated what Hamas did. You said hurt people hurt, or whatever he said. And so think of it this way. he has to speak the Western language because he wants the votes now. But the sentiment in his heart.
0: Why is it important that these people like Mamdani and El Sayed, why is it important they do that Americans don't vote for these guys and put them in office?
1: Because they will never, ever serve the interests of the United States of America. Because the interest of their home country, which is Islam, is antithetical to the interest of America. Look at them. They run on platforms of health care, defunding the police, or whatever, you know, borrowed language from the left they take. And then they spend their time trying to alter American foreign policy, trying to make sure that Israel doesn't get the support it needs in an ocean of enemies. So that just the same pattern keeps repeating itself everywhere. Mamdani, every week he has to visit a mosque. Every week he has to talk about Islam. But every week he has to throw a bone to the useful idiots so that they would be pleased with him, so that they would let him do whatever he is doing.
0: Quickly, why do you call yourself an infidel and you're happy to do it?
1: So the Quran calls all non-Muslims infidels. And the Infidel Awareness Month between 9/11 and October 7, as I shared with you last week, is about amplifying the message that we are infidels and Islam is there to get all of us. So I'm an infidel. That means I'm a target of Islam and you are a target of Islam. Now, I understand that the indoctrination, 50 years of indoctrination, turned Americans to think that 9/11 was a response to American aggression. That is the rebranding of Islamic Jihad. Islamic Jihad is not about American imperialism. It is jihad against the infidels. Just like in the 17th, 18th century, when Thomas Jefferson sent the letter to the Congress talking about his meeting with the Muslim leader of the Barbaries. And he told him, the Muslim leader, we are fighting you because the Quran told us so. Because you are infidels. So back then there was no Israel. America was not in the Middle East. It was jihad. It is the same thing behind 9/11, the same thing behind October 7. And so this is the message that we are trying to amplify.
0: Danny, I think you're an incredibly brave man. You have said more on this program than I think I've heard anybody say about Islam on any mainstream format. I hope your voice goes far and wide. You can find out how you can support by going to infidelawareness.com, infidelawareness.com. I'd love to have you back, and I'd also like to talk to you about who else is joining you, because I know that this is a full month of trying to wake America's American infidels up to see what they're facing. And so please stay in touch with
1: me. But it's also beyond this month. The Ideological Defense Institute, IDIcenter.org,
0: right,
1: exists all
0: right
1: throughout the year to help Americans understand what's going on.
0: Right. But we'd love to stay in touch with you. Thank you so much for everything that you're doing, Danny. God bless.
1: Thank you for having me, Glenn. It was an honor.
0: You bet.
1: Thank you.
0: All right. Back in just a minute. Ooh, that hour. That's the kind of hour that gets you killed. Welcome to it, gang, because that, well, I have to go back and listen to everything that he said, but I don't think I heard anything that I really disagree with on that, especially once he clarified everything. I think he's absolutely right. Wake up. It's here.
2: Glenn Beck is back after this.

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2: So a Pennsylvania man planned to carry out an ISIS-inspired mass casualty attack before the FBI investigation thwarted him. Speaking at a press conference, Jonathan Kramer, 21, of Valencia, had pledged allegiance to the Islamic State of Syria. He was arrested Saturday outside a hotel in Cranberry Township, around 25 miles north of Pittsburgh, with a rifle, ammunition, and dozens of knives in his possession. Suspect shared a radical ideology. A special agent in charge of FBI Pittsburgh field office said he planned an attack, an imminent threat of violence inspired by ISIS. So much is going on right now. And by the way, tomorrow I'm going to have Selena Zito on. We're going to talk about this latest discovery, I guess, of missing documents, missing information held back from the president. On what happened in Butler. We're going to try to get to the bottom of that. Don't miss it. Torch. GlennBeck.com/torch.

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7: 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And want you to know that the best place to find your products, your supplements, vitamins, minerals, or anything else that is beneficial for your health is to go to your health food store. Do you know that when you buy online, like Amazon, they have no idea the quality of the product they're selling? They don't investigate the quality of any product. They don't do any lab analysis. They only look at what the language is that is used to sell the product. But they don't know what they're selling. And there's a lot of counterfeit products on the market that are not legitimate products, not sold by legitimate manufacturing companies or distribution companies that sell health products. There are products that are spiked, adulterated, and full of ingredients that are not approved for supplements. They actually found capsules in products that were not the same quality products that were originally sold. They're capitalizing on very expensive products to make more money. And many of these companies are coming out of Pakistan and China. So be careful of what you buy. Go to your health food store. They are there qualified. They have the information. They know who they buy from. Many of them have even visited the companies that they buy from, or they met them at shows, trade shows, workshops, or whatever it might be. They know the quality of the products they are selling, and in many, many cases, they themselves take the products that they sell for their own health. They're there for you. Amazon is there for Amazon. So buy quality products from qualified manufacturers and distributors. And today, we're going to talk more about daily energy, but we're also going to help you understand why your dog has cancer and how to keep your dog cancer-free. We're going to talk about polyphenols. There's 8,000 polyphenols. What are they? And how do they prevent anxiety? And then, you know, cholesterol. What a myth. What a lie. It's the biggest medical lie in history, that high cholesterol is bad for us. And the cholesterol number that maybe you should be worried about, or you should care about. And then overtreated. Yes, prostate cancer is overtreated in many, many cases. And then we're going to lift weights to sleep better. Good exercise programs. And we'll talk about the herb of the day. Sea buckthorn. Not vitamin C, but S-E-A, C. Sea buckthorn. It's a berry that grows in the Himalayas, in China, and around the world in that region. And then we'll talk about virus outbreaks, viral infection. It's one of the biggest killers. Upper respiratory tract infection caused by a virus. The number one infection in the world. Think back to COVID-19, virus infection. So let's talk about fatigue to fantastic. Everyone needs essential nutrients. And that's what keeps your body running. Like fuel keeps your car running. Nutrients keeps our body running and slows down the aging process. Anti-aging. There really is a way to prevent aging. Now, you might get older, but you could actually stay younger. And there are some people that are young who act like they're old. There are age or gender-specific formulas that are really not necessary. You know, everyone needs a full range of vitamins and minerals. And when we lack a vitamin or a mineral, there are changes in our body, and some of those changes are negative. If we have zinc in our body, and we no longer have a zinc source in our food or in our dietary intake, in a couple of weeks, we'll be out of zinc in our body. And that'll cause a variety of conditions. Zinc is one of the most important minerals for our immune system. Antiviral, antibacterial, antifungal. It strengthens the immune system and has a lot of other functions as well. So we need a full range of vitamins and minerals. But when we have a deficiency, there are symptoms that indicates we have a deficiency. But nobody really cares. The doctor doesn't know anything about it, because the doctor never studies vitamins and minerals. So he doesn't or she doesn't know that there are symptoms that will crop up in your body because you're lacking the vitamins and minerals or a number of them or even just one. And drug companies don't care. They need sick people to be healthy and happy. They can smile and laugh all the way to the bank. So these symptoms that are caused by a lack of a nutrient is then classified as a disease or a sickness. And then the only one allowed to treat a disease is a drug company that has a drug approved by the FDA to treat that symptom that only occurred because you do not have enough vitamins and minerals in your body. So to strengthen your body from toe to head, look for a natural formula free of toxic ingredients like BHT, artificial coloring, artificial flavors, and absolutely, I always say, no way to gummies. Why? Well, they frequently contain a lot of sugar. And even high fructose corn syrup, one of the most damaging sources of sugar. And artificial colors. Low on vitamins, and really, really low on minerals, especially iron. And they also are very, very low on the ingredients. Because when you have something that chews like a candy, they can't put in a full complement of nutrients in one gummy. So let's talk about some key ingredients, like a drink mix powder, which makes it really easy to drink and consume, and especially for people who are struggling to swallow tablets and capsules, and even for the younger that can't swallow capsules and tablets yet. And we need some key ingredients in this drink mix powder that makes sense, like vitamin B6, folate, and B12 in their bioactive form. You know, regular B6 and folic acid and B12 have to go through the liver to be converted into the biologically active form, and then they are converted into pyridoxal 5-phosphate, which is known then as P5P. And folate is methylfolate, it's not folic acid. Folic acid is synthetic and has a variety of negative effects on the body. B12 is methylcobalamin. These are the biologically active forms that go directly to work in your body. They do not have to go through the liver to be converted into the biologically active form. And chelated minerals, most commonly known as glycinate, chelates. Glycinate, like magnesium, zinc, copper, manganese, chromium, molybdenum, and many amino acids, which are precursors to energy factors. And then also using the bioavailable forms of vitamin D and selenium. Vitamin D3, vitamin D2 is about half as effective as vitamin D3. And 99% of the time when a doctor prescribes vitamin D, it's going to be synthetic. It's going to be half the effect as vitamin D3. And then use a selenium that comes from yeast, a natural source of selenium. This will keep you healthy, give you a tremendous amount of energy, and help you to feel fantastic. Isn't that what you want? Don't you want to get up every day and just feel fantastic? Do the things you want to do. Have the energy. You know, some people just, they're tired and they never feel any energy whatsoever. How can you keep up your day? How can you keep up your occupation? How can you play with the grandkids? How can you travel? It's stressful to do those things. But keeping up with all your vitamins and minerals in a drink mix is a fantastic way to really feel the energy and the vitality that you really want on a daily basis. So now let's talk about your puppy. How to keep your puppy cancer-free. There are so many toxic environments that cause cancer in dogs. Dogs with high levels of exposure to household chemicals are more likely to get cancer. You know, they have spent billions and billions of dollars in a long, long decades of time looking for a cure to cancer. I've talked to some of the top cancer researchers in the world, and they say there is never going to be a cure for cancer because you and I cause our cancers by choosing a lifestyle that increases the risk of having cancer, by smoking, by drinking excessively, alcohol, by being overweight, obese, causes cancer. And there's a variety of conditions that we choose, like eating too much sugar. Sugar feeds cancer cells. So if you have cancer, I would highly recommend the ketogenic diet. We cause cancer. We make our own cancers. Now, there's some way we don't understand all that. But it's our lifestyle choices that cause our diseases. 98% of all of our diseases are caused by our lifestyle choices. Make better choices for better health. Now, getting back to our dogs experiencing the same condition, because we feed our dogs. Our dogs are in our environment all the time. They're our family member. And researchers have attached special chemical collecting paper to the collars of over 100 dogs to see what chemicals the dogs encounter over a typical 5-day period. And the results of this research, over half the dogs tested positive for exposure to over 40 different chemicals daily. And dogs with exposure to toxic flame retardants had a significantly increased risk of cancer, especially bladder cancer. These chemicals can be found in older vinyl flooring and old plastic toys for kids, but also for your dogs. So how do you reduce the risk of cancer in your dog? The big one. Keep your dog away from chemically treated lawns. I spray nothing on my lawns, and I have the biggest patch of dandelions probably in the neighborhood. They're flowers, and they're also an herb. Why would I spray them? Why would I spray my lawn? Keep your dog away from chemically treated lawns, which is a big factor in increasing the risk of cancer. And clean your house with natural products like baking soda, vinegar, lemon juice, and water are safer than scented chemical cleaning products. And feed them a good diet. Simple diet, not scraps off the table. No treats, no pup cups. And then you can offer them the same herb for cancer as humans are using today in many alternative choices. Curcumin. Curcumin is a natural anti-cancer supplement that is safe and effective for dogs. In cell studies, exposure to curcumin reduced canine bone cancer cell proliferation by up to 70%. Get that, 70%. Curcumin. Reduce canine bone cancer. And just like people, curcumin is not well absorbed in animals. And in dogs, combining curcumin with turmeric essential oil increased the absorption by 700% over plain curcumin. And for most dogs, 375 milligrams of curcumin combined with turmeric essential oil daily for a small dog, and for a larger dog, maybe a 750 milligram curcumin dosage also combined with turmeric essential oils. And here's a big bonus. Because of curcumin's anti-inflammatory effects, it is also a great option for relieving pain, like joint pain, hip dysplasia. Curcumin is what the Indians call the all-in-one solution. It treats 20 different diseases, not only for humans, but for dogs as well. So feed your dog curcumin. I had one lady ask me, she thought I was saying cayenne. Curcumin is a spice, but not a hot spice. Cayenne is a very hot spice, not good for dogs. Curcumin, C-U-R-C-U-M-I-N, curcumin, blended with turmeric essential oils to increase the absorption by 700%. Do you feel anxious? You sometimes get very nervous. You sometimes have insomnia because of anxiety. You can't shut off your mind. You're thinking of all the things you said or didn't say, or you should have done and not done correctly. Well, now they found that polyphenols prevent anxiety. What are polyphenols? They're very powerful nutrients, healing nutrients, keeping the body healthy. They're antioxidants, anti-inflammatory, and there's 8,000 of them. 200 are a subclass of polyphenols called bioflavonoids, anthocyanins, or anthocyanins. And they've done research with using these polyphenols that are found in many, many different foods, like curcumin. Curcumin is a polyphenol. Apples contain polyphenols. Green tea contains polyphenols. Grapeseed extract contains polyphenols. These are all very powerful anti-cancer, anti-pain, antioxidant, anti-inflammatory. Now, anxiety is on the list as well. 40 otherwise healthy adults with anxiety disorder. They were asked to fill out a food questionnaire on their normal diet. And then they were treated with either an antioxidant supplement with polyphenols from green tea and several other botanicals, or a placebo for 6 weeks. And the results of this test, at the start of the study, the participants with the worst anxiety symptoms also reported the lowest intake of polyphenol antioxidant-containing foods. They were not eating the right diet, a diet that had sufficient quantities of polyphenols. And as the study progressed,

0: all the vitamins and minerals daily. Now, we may go a week or two with some missing nutrient, but we can't go very long. Otherwise, we're going to have some very negative symptoms that are then classified as diseases, and then they can only use drugs to treat that. So who needs polyphenols? Everyone. You can't live a healthy life without polyphenols. And that's why they say we should eat our fruits and vegetables every day. And polyphenols are for everyone, especially those who don't eat a variety or several servings, up to 5 or 6 or even up to higher types of fruits and vegetables every day. Or they have a limited diet and don't intake enough polyphenols from a limited diet. And then polyphenols should be taken by everyone concerned about aging and all the symptoms of aging, like dementia, like short-term memory loss, cancer, because polyphenols are also cancer prevention. Or anyone facing nutrient intake challenges, for example, intestinal inflammation or a leaky gut. Some of the most powerful polyphenols are found in plants that aren't typically found in your diet, or maybe only consumed in small amounts, not giving you enough polyphenols from this limited amount of food that you are taking in, like olive leaf extract. Olive leaves have a very high level of polyphenols. Grape seeds have a very high level of polyphenols. And curcumin. These three that I just mentioned are almost 95% all polyphenols. So it'd be wonderful to find a combination of the highest levels of polyphenols. And I would, if I was looking for a formulation, I know the level of polyphenols in certain foods. And I would want my combination of polyphenols to be coming from green tea, apple, olive leaf, curcumin, and grape seed extract, maybe several times a day, at least once. The scientific experts believe we should be getting 1,000 milligrams of polyphenols from our diet. Some people don't even get any. And some maybe get 100 milligrams, 250 milligrams, but that's when you can take a supplement that contains polyphenols from green tea, apple, olive leaf, curcumin, and grapeseed extract to provide your body with a high level of polyphenols to prevent aging and cancer and many, many other diseases as well. So don't go away, friends. Stay right where you are. I've got a lot more coming up your way right here, but if you need to take a break for commercials and a little bit of a station identification, we'll be right back here on Terry Talks Nutrition. I'm Terry Naturally.
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2: And welcome back, my friends. We're back here with Terry Talks Nutrition. I'm Terry Naturally. And we have we got maybe 25, 30 minutes left till the top of the hour. But we're going to bring you a lot more information to help you have better health. You know, there's nobody in the world that is responsible for our health. Your health, my health. Doctors don't know anything about health. They treat disease. They wait till you're sick. And then they treat you. We need doctors that are preventing how to lower the risk of disease. And I'm not criticizing doctors. They have a tremendously critical role in being healthy, but they don't improve our health. They don't benefit our health. They may stop us from dying in critical situations. Drugs are necessary. They do provide benefits, but they do not make us healthy. Drug companies do not make us healthy. Drug companies don't want us to be healthy. See all the stuff on Wegovy and Ozempic? In the billions and billions of dollars on these two drugs. I can't believe it. And you want to lose weight? And now one of the symptoms of the side effects of Ozempic is blindness. Is it worth it? Oh, you may not become blind, but somebody will. Could it be you? Maybe. Could and maybe it could be somebody else. But the problem is there. There's side effects with drugs. You're rolling the dice. You're hoping it's somebody else that has a major side effect. And you will escape it. And you may. Drugs all have major side effects. And some side effects are even death. On the leaflet associated with the drug, says you could die from taking that drug. And they admit that you could die. I just can't believe I would want to take a risk of taking a drug that it could increase my risk of dying from taking the drug. I'll find an alternative way. I'll find a natural way. And that's why I'm trying to share all this with you, to provide you with some natural alternatives, some natural concepts that you can use to be healthier without associated side effects. There are no side effects to polyphenols. There are no side effects to green tea, apple, olive leaf, curcumin, grapeseed. These are all absolutely safe, even for younger people. These are the things we use to be healthy, reduce the risk of disease, prevent disease, not wait until we're sick and then a doctor treat us with a drug which could make us sicker or provide us with more side effects that we then need another drug to treat the side effect of the first drug. Does not make sense to me. What about cholesterol? What a myth. More people die from low cholesterol. More people have a heart attack from low cholesterol than high cholesterol. Have you ever thought about it? That we really got on the bandwagon of statin drugs to lower cholesterol in about 1970? And that's just about coincides with the increased risk of Alzheimer's disease. The brain is only 2% of the body weight. but uses 25% of the cholesterol to maintain a healthy brain function. Cholesterol, it's a nutrient. It is so critical for our body's health that the body makes it and makes it on call for what we need in a healthy environment. And that same enzyme system that makes cholesterol also makes CoQ10, one of the most valuable nutrients for the heart. If we would just leave the body alone and go back to a natural diet, the traditional diet of years ago, you know, you didn't see obese people or fat people in the 1970s. And now you see 50% of America being obese. And it's going to get worse before it gets better. They said by the 2050, everybody in America will be obese. That's grossly overweight. But now there is a cholesterol number you should care about, and that is the good cholesterol, so to speak, called the HDL, high density lipoprotein. HDL is like a vacuum cleaner that picks up all the extra cholesterol and plaque for the liver to expel it from the body. And ideally, the HDL, the levels for a woman should be about 50 milligrams per deciliter of blood. For men, at least 40. And for every point, 1 milligram increased of HDL reduces heart disease, heart attacks, by up to 2 to 3%. In a study, researchers found that people with high levels of HDL, the cholesterol had 10% more of the brain tissue called gray matter associated with memory and learning than people with low HDL. You want a high HDL. Don't even worry about the LDL. The HDL is more important. And the most important way to look at HDL, because, you know, triglycerides, they also look for triglycerides, but it's associated with heart disease. And triglycerides are made from carbohydrates. The more sugar, the more carbohydrates that we eat produces more triglycerides. I have found people with triglycerides as high as 700, way out of whack, very unhealthy. So the best way to tell if you're in range is take the triglycerides and divide the number of the triglycerides in your body by the HDL. So if you have, let's say you have 300 triglycerides and you have a HDL of 50, that's going to be a level that's out of whack. That's going to be 5. And our combination of triglycerides divided by the HDL should be 2 or less. So if you have triglycerides of 150 and your HDL is 50, you have a 3. Not the best, but really better than 5 or 6 or 7 or 8. You want it 2 or 3. 2 is better. But 3 is okay, not bad. Now, this reduced the amount of gray matter brain tissue is associated with cognitive decline. Our brain is not functioning like it should. We are not able to learn as easy. We don't remember as easily. We can't recall names as easy. And it increased the risk of Alzheimer's disease. So 3 ways that I know, and I have proven this in my own observation of people that I have worked with, suggesting what to take for increasing their HDL levels and lowering their triglycerides. Well, triglycerides, we know they're made from carbohydrates. You know, all carbohydrates are sugar. You may not think it like that way. Bread, pasta, candies, cookies, cakes, pies, potatoes, all the starches. Because they eventually, in order to be metabolized in the body, have to be converted to sugar. So it isn't that when we talk about sugar, we're not talking just about the sugar that's in your sugar bowl. We're talking about molasses, honey, maple syrup, high fructose corn syrup, which is the worst sugar in the world. There's no good sugar. There's no need for any sugar. And all your carbohydrates should be reduced drastically. Wolfgang Lutz, a doctor in Germany, treated over 10,000 patients on a low-carbohydrate diet that did not include carbohydrates beyond 72 grams per day. The average in America is 300 to 400, even up to 500 grams of carbohydrates daily. And Wolfgang Lutz, MD, medical doctor in Germany, had all of his patients over many years to reduce the carbohydrates to less than 72. Now, this is valuable to understand why we want to lower the carbohydrates, because eventually that will be sugar. It isn't just sugar. It's the carbohydrates. How much bread do we eat? How much pasta do we eat? How much potatoes do we eat? All the starches. All the carbs are sugar. Now, you want to get more sleep. If you want to increase your HDL levels, you want to get more sleep. In a clinical study, HDL levels were reduced by 6 points in women who slept less than 6 hours a night. The optimal amount of sleep for the proper level of HDL is 8 hours per night. 30 to 40% of cholesterol is synthesized at night. It's manufactured in the body at night. So we need a longer period of time to sleep. And we need to lose weight. Weight loss increases HDL by up to 4 to 6%, while weight gain decreases the HDL by 3 to 5%. So if you are a woman with HDL of 50, which is good, increasing the HDL by 6% is a 3-point increase, leading to almost a 10% reduction in heart disease risk. Now, there are two very important nutrients that can make a difference. One is called Indian gooseberry. It's a berry, but it looks like a small plum. When I've been over in India, I have picked them off the tree and ate a few of them. And they have 5 different flavors as you chew them. Sweet, sour, tart. They have 5 different flavors. And the Indian gooseberry's official name is Amla. A-M-L-A, Amla. In order to give you the best results with Amla, is 1,000 milligrams of Amla every day. 500 milligrams in the morning, 500 milligrams at night. And this increased the HDL levels by 14% in human clinical trials. And it reduced the triglycerides by 24% in the same clinical research study. Indian gooseberry. And I would also make sure that I got a very good dosage of omega-3 fatty acids. Now, the best omega-3 fatty acid I use is extracted from the head of the salmon. In the head of the salmon, there are all a variety of phospholipids. There are five primary phospholipids, the same five phospholipids that are in the human brain, but in a smaller quantity. But about 225 milligrams of these phospholipids, omega-3 fatty acids with peptides, protect the brain and increase the HDL. In an observational study on 24 women that had average to low HDL, took two servings a day of omega-3 fatty acids from the head of the salmon, not the body, it's not an oil. Oils are rancid. Fish liver oils are fish oil. Fish omega-3 fatty acids, fish from the body, from the fillet, is primarily damaged by heat, damaged by hydraulic pressure, and rancid. And then they use deodorants to get rid of the bad smell and taste of the fish oil. The one I like to use is extracted with cold water and an enzyme to release the omega-3 from the brain with phospholipids and also peptides. And in some cases, the women that took the servings of the salmon after 12 weeks, their HDL, when they started off, was about 40 to 50 and got up to 90 in some cases. Think of how that tremendously increases and prevents heart disease and heart attacks. Prostate cancer. It's not something so scary. Yes, it's still a condition to be concerned about. But because prostate cancer, and when it's diagnosed, the tendency to is over-treat it. And by over-treating prostate cancer, reduces the quality of life, but not extending it. And the research now today on prostate cancer has shown that more men are undergoing treatment that reduces the quality of life, but ultimately does not extend the life. This is treatment. And for many of the men that are treated, would have outlived their cancer. Cancer of the prostate does not spread. It's contained in the prostate. And many men will die from another cause, naturally or otherwise from another disease or an accident, and they still have prostate cancer. Almost 50% of the men who already have a life expectancy of 5 years or less and are then diagnosed with prostate cancer are receiving aggressive treatment, usually radiation therapy. Absolutely incredible. Insane. I would say from the research I've seen that if you are diagnosed with prostate cancer and you're over 70, probably be very cautious of the treatment you will receive because the treatment is worse than living with the cancer. Now, this is something you should decide with your physician. I'm not a doctor. I am just bringing you the truth. Everything I share with you is documented. Everything I share with you is scientifically substantiated. Complications of radiation. Radiation therapy include bladder and bowel problems. And almost 50% of men will experience erectile dysfunction. No longer able to have sexual relationships. But the 5-year survival rate, listen, the 5-year survival rate of the intermittent cancer prostate risk cancer is 99%, meaning after 5 years, there is almost no difference in survival between men with prostate cancer and men without it. 99%. Don't bury your head in the sand. Don't think you're going to die because you have prostate cancer. As I've just said, the 5-year survival rate of intermediate risk prostate cancer is 99%. That means after 5 years, there's almost no difference in survival rate between men with prostate cancer and men without it. Don't get scared because you have prostate cancer. Men with prostate cancer are at a real, real risk of being overtreated than undertreated. Find an alternative physician and try to work with a doctor that has sympathy for prostate cancer and know what the meaning really is all about. You'll survive. So don't be overtreated just because you heard the word cancer. Yes, there's a lot of cancers that kill people. But prostate cancer is totally different. Because you've been diagnosed with prostate cancer, you're going to be a survival. You'll make it. Just don't put yourself in an overtreated condition with radiotherapy, radiation. Don't settle for surgery. Don't settle for hormone therapy. Live out your life with a quality of life. And then a ketogenic diet and the Mediterranean diet can help. Researchers tested plasma levels of nutrients linked to prostate cancer risk in men with and without prostate cancer. And the results were that men with the lowest plasma levels of lycopene, and selenium were at the highest risk of prostate cancer. And additionally, these men were most likely to experience adverse effects from prostate cancer treatment, especially radiation therapy. The Mediterranean diet features food high in these nutrients. Food sources of lycopene, tomatoes, grapes, peaches. And the food source for selenium, eggs, nuts, fish, and shellfish. Other nutrients that protect the prostate, vitamin D3, plus 750 milligrams of curcumin, grapeseed extract, pomegranate, and celebin daily. These are all nutrients, curcumin, grapeseed, pomegranate, vitamin D, and celebin. Celebin is taken from milk thistle. Curcumin blocks the spread of prostate cancer. Grapeseed blocks inflammatory compounds associated with prostate cancer. Pomegranate shown to kill prostate cancer cells and slow the spread of prostate cancer. Vitamin D3. A recent study found that men with low levels of vitamin D3 were 4 to 5 times more likely to have aggressive prostate cancer than men with normal levels of vitamin D. And the celebin, S-I-L-Y-B-I-N, celebin, from milk thistle. In cell studies, exposure to celebin and other compounds from milk thistle were associated with up to 85% reduction, in prostate cancer cell death. That's better than any drug I've seen that is used for treating prostate cancer. There's ways to live better naturally. Ways to live better naturally treating with alternative medicines than with drugs that cause more side effects, more damage. Maybe we'll finally see a change in the way that we look at our health in America today. And that, my friends, this hour has gone by way, way too fast. I have so much more I would like to share with you, but there will be many more weekends that I'll be here, same time, same station, same place. Just join me. And if you feel that this is helping you and you'd like to have more of this, tell your friends, tell your families, tell your relationships, tell everybody. Join Terry Naturally right here on Terry Talks Nutrition. 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All kinds of good information, scientific studies, newsletters. 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It goes out every Friday. And you can listen to the radio shows that you have missed in the past. So with that, my friends, say a prayer for this crazy world. God bless you, and God bless this great country.
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7: Our This Day stories are heard on WSAU, Wausau, and Stevens Point, Wisconsin, and WHTC, Holland, Michigan. Earl Rogers was a newspaper reporter who covered a lot of crime stories in Los Angeles in the early 1900s. He had become fascinated with murder trials, where a good lawyer might be able to prove his client's innocence. Soon he left the Los Angeles Times, studied law, and passed the bar. And to help his clients, he became an expert on police investigations, ballistics, autopsies, and medical techniques. All could be used to prove that police sometimes charged the wrong man in homicide cases. Earl Rogers represented 77 accused killers in Los Angeles Superior Court, and he won 74 of those cases. And he often helped the police find the real killer. The Perry Mason Show, based on the real-life lawyer Earl Rogers, premiered on television on this day, September 20th, 1957. And on this day, remember, everyone is entitled to a strong defense. I'm Chris Conley.
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15: Good morning, Fox Valley. 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Catch us every week on WTAQ. Maybe there's some new folks tuning in today. If there is, welcome to you. We just want to bring you some good educational content today, and things that are pertinent to your retirement. The radio show and our business, Your Retirement, is named that for a very specific reason, because that's what we do. We help people in our near retirement, figuring out the puzzle that is involved in retirement. We know a lot of you get scared, you get confused. You don't really know which way to go because you're starting to study this whole retirement thing, and it's 180-degree polar opposite than what anything you've been expecting or maybe you've used to. So we're here to help you down that path. Today we're going to talk about Medicare a little bit and how that doesn't generally cover dental care. So how do you plan for those costs in your retirement? Plus, why does 70% of family wealth disappear by the second generation? Andy, we just had a conversation, and I had a conversation with someone about this just the other day, about how quickly second-generation wealth can just vaporize into the mist, boy. We're also going to reveal the mistakes that can put your legacy at risk, and Americans are feeling optimistic about their finances this year. But only half of you have a budget. Is that confidence or perhaps overconfidence? We'll touch on that a little bit, too. But coming up in this first segment, new data from YouGov reveals how likely U.S. adults are to think that aliens are real. Turns out that 56% of Americans say they either definitely or probably exist, even though we don't exactly have definitive proof. But when it comes to investing, how often do people make decisions based on what they believe is going to happen rather than what they actually know? And how can that get investors near and in retirement into trouble. Luke, we'll start off with you. We'll talk about investing on belief versus investing on what we actually know. We don't know that when people come in to visit with us, this happens all the time. We see it over and over again.
16: Yeah. You know, investors convince themselves they know maybe where they think interest rates are going to be or where the market's going to be or where a particular stock is headed. But the reality is that we just don't know what the future is going to hold. We might have a general idea of what our lifestyle is going to cost, but, you know, things can change so quickly. Health can change. The market around us can change. You know, our expectations around what we thought retirement would look like can change too, like what we thought we were going to do with our time. And then as we settle in, you know, because we generally say it takes about a year, folks, for you to kind of feel comfortable with your retirement legs. So, you know, as your retirement planning, you don't want to chisel anything in stone. You want to kind of go in with an open mind, open to maybe the tools that are going to be used, open to the concepts that, you know, we or somebody else might be talking about that have experience that, you know, we've helped people do this before. This isn't our first rodeo.
15: Yeah, this isn't our first. We've done this a time or maybe several hundred times before.
17: Thousand.
15: And, you know, kind of what you were saying there, Luke, is that people believe or they'll convince themselves that they know what direction they're coming from. And, Andy, a big part of this comes from the talking heads. It comes from the headlines.
17: Oh, 100%.
15: The headlines, they make a belief or even a suspicion feel like an absolute fact.
17: Well, and you don't know what's going on behind the scenes, right? I mean, it's like, I remember, gosh, I don't remember how many years ago it was, but I think it was RBC came out and said that they were, you know, predicting that blah, blah, blah was going to happen, all the while behind the scenes they were making financial decisions that were counter to that. So you just don't know, like, what is the triggering event. But that gets into behavioral finance and why people make the decisions that they do. But you hear fact, or what you think are facts, because the media and the talking heads are talking about it. And you're like, okay, well, everybody's saying the same thing. But they're all parroting the same stuff. You know, nobody knows what's going to happen, or, you know, nobody's taking the time to research and really figure out what's going on. But you get that emotional aspect in there with the behavioral finance, and that gets you into trouble.
15: Yeah, the emotions will get you every time. They will absolutely get you every time. So, you know, when people think they know definitively what's going to happen, the vast majority of the time, that's wrong.
16: Correct.
15: We've been talking quite a little bit on our shows lately here on radio about our fears concerning the S&P 500 and how overweight it is with basically seven stocks right now, and how all seven of those stocks are feeding each other. And the performance is, I mean, the performance is there. I'm not going to say that they're not performing, but the performance in a way is also a false positive, because absent them feeding each other the way that they are right now, it would not necessarily be good. So, but does that mean that the market's going to crash tomorrow? I don't know. I have no idea. You know, when you look at charts of the S&P 500 and the way that it has ran, we've thought for the last year or so that something was going to correct, and it just keeps on going. And you can look at time frames with the S&P 500 where it's gone for, you know, 6-7 years or more without a correction. So is one coming? We don't know, but we would like people to at least be aware, because what happens, Luke, is when people have some sort of a definitive belief or something, you know, very, very deep inside of them that they believe, then they start getting into market timing.
16: Yeah. Yeah, people start to think that, hey, well, you know, this uncertainty in the market is coming, and so if that's the case, well, then let's maybe start selling, or let's start repositioning. But the problem with market timing is that we have to be right twice.
15: 100%.
16: Right? We've got to get out, and then what we see over and over and over from people is, okay, they got out in a volatile time. Maybe they were right, maybe they were wrong for a short period of time, but then fast forward 3.5 years, and they're still sitting in the same position that they were.
15: We've seen that over and over.
16: Getting safe.
15: Right. We've seen people that have missed all of the last 3 years of positive market growth. And we will tell you that, folks, as professionals in the money management industry, if you get scared because of something on the outside, and you say, well, I believe that this is going to happen, I'm reading my tea leaves that I seem to be the only one that possesses them, and I'm saying that this is definitively going to happen, I want to go to cash, you're welcome to do that. However, what we would tell you from our side is that you also are going to need to tell me what your tea leaves are saying and when you need to get back in.
16: Right.
15: Because we see this over and over, and people will engage an advisor and they're saying, well, you know, we want to predict and call when we want to get out, when we get nervous, but then it's up to you to have some sort of a crystal ball to say when we should get back in. And all we're saying is, if you want to hit the exit door, then you got to also have the same crystal ball to tell us when that door is open and safe to go back mm-hmm. through again. So yeah, market timing, you got to be right twice. And I'll say right this right now, almost 26 years in this business right now, I have yet to meet an individual, a do-it-yourselfer or anyone else for that matter, who has ever mm-hmm. gotten it right on both sides.
16: Right.
15: Never have I seen it happen. What about speculation, Andy? I mean, retirees, they just don't have room for speculation because of what component? There's one component that drives them not being able to speculate. What is that typically?
17: Well, I mean, if you are withdrawing money out of your IRAs or your main retirement accounts, this puts a tremendous amount of pressure on your portfolio. So when you're withdrawing money, you're obviously needing that income to come in, and yet if you are taking larger risks than you need to be, I mean, this is where coming in and sitting down and having a review done of your portfolio and what's going on with it and how much risk are you actually taking? How much risk do you need to take in order to keep up with your draws as well as potentially, you know, make some money? But are you trying to kick it out of the ballpark basically to get these crazy returns because your withdrawals are substantial? I don't know. So, I mean, that's where I think just coming in and having a look at it to see how much risk do you actually need to be taking against that portfolio to get what you need out of it?
15: Yeah, and that's so true. And Luke, you know, when we look at this, we live in an income world because that's what people need when they retire. You've now got to take this big bucket of money that you've saved up and you got to turn it into a paycheck. But we also carry the philosophy that the market withdrawing money from your account is no different than you withdrawing money from your account.
16: Right.
15: So
16: yeah.
15: You have to be positioned to say, okay, how much of your income are you willing to let the market withdraw without your permission and in many cases without any sort of pre-warning? So kind of walk people through when they do come in for this first meeting. We're going to give them the number here in a little bit so they can call in and request a complimentary meeting with one of us. What are we going to talk to folks about at that first meeting?
16: We're going to talk about them. I mean, we're going to talk about you. What have you been dreaming about? What have you been hoping that retirement would look like? We're going to talk about the things that you can actually control, because we can't control markets. We can't control interest rates. We can't control what Washington's going to do. But there are many other things that we can control, which includes spending and taxes and withdrawals. So we're just going to start with a conversation. We're going to get to know you, get to kind of see how you've been positioned, see how that lines up with maybe what your comfort level is now, and then continue on with the discussion about kind of how we do things. And it's 180 degrees polar opposite of what most other firms are doing.
15: Yeah.
16: And so most people find it to be just a breath of fresh air.
15: Yeah. And you can actually follow the letters in our name for our process. That's how we name it. The first meeting is discovery.
16: Discovery time.
15: Second meeting is unpack, figure out where you're at. Third meeting is execute. We're going to start moving forward. Then it's to layer, and then it's your lifestyle. So that is what Dual Financial Strategies does. That is what we do every day. And a good retirement strategy, folks, shouldn't require you to predict the future. It should require someone in your corner who has your back, who has been down this path with hundreds of people before you, and it should be designed to work through a variety of possible futures because we're talking about your retirement. Give us a call today, 920-208-1848. 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The tooth fairy may be generous, but Medicare usually isn't when it comes to dental care. So how should you prepare for these out-of-pocket expenses? 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
15: Hey, welcome back to Your Retirement Radio. Thanks very much for tuning in today. Sam Duell at the mic now. We'll have Andy Schooler with us, and we also have Luke Van Alvel in the studio. If you've never listened to us before, we are brought to you by Duell Financial Strategies. We are a retirement-focused investment advisory firm serving the Fox Cities. If you can hear our voices, we are within distance of you being able to come and visit with us. But retirement is what we do, folks. So it's all we've ever done. It's all we're ever going to do. Honestly, we do not try to be a jack of all trades and a master of none. We are very much focused on you and your retirement and all of the things that you need to understand. And Medicare is a part of those. So let's take a little trip down memory lane. When you were a kid, do you remember how much the tooth fairy left you for losing a tooth, Andy?
17: Not much.
15: Not much?
17: I'm going to say under a quarter.
15: Oh, wow. Okay.
16: Nothing for me.
15: Nothing for you? No tooth fairy. Well, we had stingy tooth fairies, I guess, in our day. But did you have a generous tooth fairy when you were growing up? But looking at the latest tooth fairy index from Delta Dental.
17: I had no idea this was a thing.
15: I didn't either, but we're going to find out here. The average cash left per lost tooth climbed to $5.84 this year. That's a 17% bump after 2 years of declines.
17: I mean, that's inflation right there.
15: That's inflation. Yeah. Yeah. That's tooth fairy inflation.
17: Tooth fairy inflation. My goodness.
15: And how do you grub around under your pillow for $5.84?
16: Right?
17: I don't know. That's wild.
15: Oh, man. But speaking of teeth, Medicare, for those of you that are 65 and older, generally doesn't cover dental issues. So I guess our smiles can be an extra expense in retirement. So let's talk about that a little bit. Let's talk about dental costs specifically in retirement and why those matter. Luke, Medicare, not to, you know, try to use any sort of phrase here, but it has gaps in it.
16: It does. You know, we're talking about dental here, but also long-term care. I mean, that's a piece that's not covered. But in the dental realm, you know, original Medicare generally doesn't cover your routine dental type visits. So
15: right.
16: It's not going to cover your cleaning, your filling, your crowns, dentures, which becomes a big thing as people retire and so forth. So you've got to plan for, where is that money going to come from?
15: Yeah, and it's not cheap.
16: It's not cheap, and it's not going to come from your Medicare plan.
17: I mean, well, and that's, I mean, I think that's sometimes why they talk about having that $250,000 that's gone up to like $300,000, depending on the study that you look at, for the ancillary costs that are not covered under your medical plans. And, they, you know, they don't specifically say Medicare, but it's all the things that are not covered. It, you know, it's the eyes and the hearing aids and, oh, gosh, your dog ate your hearing aid. And,
15: yeah,
17: you know, that's not,
15: very common.
17: That's not covered. Common, mm-hmm. You know, it's dental stuff.
16: I just had a client that had some teeth work done.
15: I was just going to bring that up.
16: And it was not.
15: The lady from Fond du Lac.
16: Expensive.
17: Yeah.
16: I mean,
17: yes. Incredibly.
16: Significant chunk of money that
15: had to
16: be pulled
15: out. And it was thousands of dollars.
16: Yeah. Tens of thousands, actually.
15: Tens of thousands of dollars.
17: Yeah, depending on what you need and how many teeth you did. I mean, it's crazy. Just one implant. One implant is at least $7,500.
15: Yeah.
17: Well,
15: I had
17: no
15: met her the first time that they, first or second time they came in to visit with us,
16: mm-hmm.
15: and was talking with them, and the bridge and everything was gone at that point in time.
16: Right.
15: And now she said that because it takes so long, you know, with those implants, Andy, you had to have an implant done one time because you still had baby teeth.
17: I did.
15: But because it takes months for that implant to take, she was literally learning how to reposition her tongue against her teeth to make certain words and letters sound correct. So, yeah.
16: And it's such an important part because I lost my front two teeth. Yeah. I chipped them on a gym floor. And so I had to have two implants put in. And it's like, you know, who cares what the money is? Because, like, you're going to do it. You're not going to walk around with, you know, missing front teeth.
15: Right.
16: And it's so imperative.
15: I mean, not in Wisconsin.
16: Eating.
15: Some states it's acceptable.
16: Yeah, true. A little south of here.
15: It's even encouraged in some areas. But, yeah, you got to have that done. And it adds up, like you were saying. Implants, crowns, periodontal treatments, significant out-of-pocket.
17: Yeah, it's substantial.
15: like you were saying with her, it was tens of thousands of dollars to have that done.
17: Yep. Mm-hmm.
15: Now you start thinking about that. Let's say that you've got, I don't know, I'm just making up a number here, but let's say that you've saved $500,000 for retirement. You got a $500,000. I mean, that's a lot of money.
19: Yeah.
15: That's a big chunk, and that will get a lot of people through a very nice retirement. But all of a sudden, something like that happens.
17: Yep.
15: And you got to outlay $50,000 for some dental stuff. Mm-hmm. And as obscene as that sounds, 50 grand for dental today ain't that big a deal.
19: Right.
15: You ain't like getting a whole new mouthful of teeth for $50,000 today. But that was 10%
19: right.
15: of the entire amount of money that you had saved for retirement.
19: Yeah.
17: Huge chunk.
15: 10% of it.
17: Well, I mean, I think about one of my clients in California. He had a tooth that got an abscess behind it, and that actually turned into a brain, what they thought was a brain tumor, which was actually a brain abscess. Yep. And then he had to go have brain surgery, for crying out loud, because you know, he just hadn't gone in to see anybody about his tooth. But you think about how close your mouth is in proximity to your blood-brain membrane, and that's a really common occurrence, is to have an infection that goes across that membrane. That's a problem.
15: Yeah, and that's a whole lot more than a few thousand dollars
17: starts
15: to happen.
17: Yes, it is.
15: And we do know, and Andy, that kind of dovetails into what we were going to say here, is that oral health affects overall health.
17: It does.
15: I mean, diseases
17: in
15: your mouth, dental issue, they've been linked to heart disease, infections, other medical complications. We've heard of and seen some studies done where they have looked at some of the things, like, it's almost like it mimics Lyme's disease, but they've traced some of those autoimmune issues back to people that had root canals, and there was bacteria that was under the root canal that is leading to it's so very, very vitally important that you take care of that. And in most cases, retirees have lost their dental coverage.
19: Right. Through their employer.
17: Correct.
19: Correct.
17: Well, and a lot of those dental coverages don't even cover a lot of that stuff.
15: They don't. You know, you got to be careful.
17: It does. Yeah.
15: You have to be very, very careful. If you're going to get dental coverage, you do need to shop ahead for that. Now, we don't do dental coverage here. We do Medicare supplements. So that's something that Lake is very, very focused on in the office. So if you are coming up to that age, folks, and this is probably timely because we're coming upon this open enrollment period, we would encourage you, if you have any questions about Medicare, what it covers, what it doesn't cover, what can you do, what can you not do, we would encourage you to give us a call. Come in for an appointment and sit down and talk about this. The telephone number is 920-280-1848. If you want to specifically talk about Medicare, please make sure that you mention that when you talk to our office. Or if you want to go to our website and contact us at dualstrategies.com, just make a note that you're very much interested in Medicare. We'll make sure that you sit down with Lake to begin with, because that's going to be your focus, and he can get you walked through that sort of stuff. Because planning ahead helps.
19: Absolutely.
15: I mean, basically, people have two choices. They can budget for it, or they can buy a supplement.
19: Yes. Insure against it, or basically use your retirement funds. But like you said, are you in a position where if all of a sudden there's a $25,000 or $50,000 bill, you know, what's that going to do to your retirement if that's, you know, 5 or 10% of what you've saved?
15: And if you think about it, you know, so let's say that, like we used that example before, you had $50,000 worth of dental work, you've saved $500,000, that's 10%, but it's not really just 10%.
19: Mm-mm.
15: Because the vast majority of most people's money sits inside of IRAs.
19: Right.
17: Mm-hmm.
15: And that's fully taxable.
17: Yep. So now we're back to taxes, you guys.
15: We're back to taxes. Well, I mean, because
17: it is.
15: That's the thing about
17: it's retirement. Huge. Yeah.
15: That's why we focus only on retirement, folks. It's not for redundancy for us. It's because all of these things are interwoven together.
17: Yep.
15: You cannot plan your retirement in a singular vacuum.
19: Right.
15: There are so many different things that could happen in retirement that affect you. So you've got a $50,000 dinner bill. Well, I don't have any insurance for that, so I've got to pay for it. Where's the money going to come from? You're going to have to take it out of your IRA. What happens when you take it out of your IRA?
17: You got to take more out.
15: You're in a 12% federal tax bracket. You're in a 5% state tax bracket. So now we just added 17% in taxes onto that.
17: Yep.
15: Now we're up to a point where it was 10% of our savings, but $50,000, you can't just take it out of there. That $50,000, well, 50 times 20 would be another 10.
19: Mm-hmm.
15: So you're going to have to take almost 60% out, or $60,000 out.
19: Mm-hmm.
15: So these things are important. That's why it's so, so vital that you are working with a retirement-focused advisory firm in retirement. You cannot function well in retirement using just what I would call a typical broker. Nothing against them. But if your broker doesn't talk to you about Medicare, if they don't talk to you about ancillary expenses, if they're not talking to you about taxes, if they're not talking to you about legacy planning, if they're not talking to you about proper disposition of funds and where you take the money from at what point in time, if they're not talking to you about the taxable consequences of your accounts, if they're not talking to you about how taxes should make a focus on how you are invested, depending upon whether you have an IRA or a Roth IRA or a non-IRA account, if you're not talking about these things, you are not in any way, shape, form, or fashion associated with a retirement-focused advisor. And your odds of surviving just went down precipitously, because the way that you've been doing it for the last

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4: 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You'll speak to someone who can get you scheduled for a discovery call or for an in-person meeting with us, and then we'll see how we can help you in your retirement the same way we're helping your family and your friends and your coworkers and your neighbors, and we have been doing for the last 25 years. We just read a study in the Wall Street Journal recently that said 70% of families lose their wealth by the second generation. And are you ready for this? 90% by the third. So what goes wrong? What mistakes do families make when passing down wealth? And what can we do now to help make sure the money that you've worked a lifetime for continues to build and actually lasts multi-generationally? And Andy, Luke, we have all seen this in the office where money goes from mom and dad to the kids or to whoever, and it just vaporizes.
5: Yeah.
4: Just gone.
5: Yeah, sometimes the death certificate hasn't even been issued yet.
4: Yeah, and it's, and the money's being spent.
5: Yeah, the money's being spent, unfortunately. Yeah.
4: Mentally. It's absolutely being spent mentally. And
6: I mean, I think the psychological

0: logical standpoint of that is that if you have not earned that money, you do not know how hard it is to earn it. Mm-hmm. And so, you know, you think, oh, this is a big pot of money and it's just going to, you know, I can do all this stuff with it. I mean, it's no different than lottery or, you know, winners.
1: Well, in a lot of ways.
0: 17 months.
1: Yeah.
0: It's the average length of time that that money actually lasts. 17 months.
1: And we typically see two very opposite dynamics when it involves inherited money. So I'm going to talk like this is money coming from mom and dad, because that's usually where this all starts at, right?
0: Mm-hmm. Right.
1: We see one group of people who look at that money that they inherited from mom and dad, and it will forever more be mom and dad's money.
2: Right. Mm-hmm.
1: They will never, ever express or label it as their money.
2: Yep.
1: And I see a lot of instances, and you guys tell me if you see the same thing, where they even want that money almost segregated from everything else.
2: Yep.
1: And it's almost like this respect and this reverence for mom and dad's legacy.
2: Yeah. Mm-hmm.
1: And the money rarely ever gets spent.
2: But that's very telling of the generation that we're talking about.
1: 100%.
2: It's a generational thing.
1: It's a very much a generational thing. And we're starting to see that less and less, because the opposite side of that is like, it's not mom and dad's money.
2: Right.
1: It's now my money now. Mm-hmm. And Andy, to your point, what you were saying, and where I see this happen a lot of times and have seen it happen so many times over the years, is that mom and dad, generationally, they worked hard. You know, they amassed. I mean, folks, you come in and visit with us. You know yourselves as well as we know you. You worked at a mill for 35 years. You took over all of the overtime you could get. You loved holiday Sundays, man, because you were getting double or triple time in a lot of cases. So you made all of the money that you could, but you still lived within your means. So you amassed. It's so common for us. 750,000, 1.25 million, 2.5 million. We have you come in and visit with us that have never held an executive position, have not been a business owner, and you have millions of dollars in savings. We know exactly who you are because we work with you every day. But you're passing that on to another generation who has not taken all of the overtime that they could get.
2: Mm-hmm.
1: Who would absolutely refuse to work a holiday Sunday, no matter the fact that they were making $150 an hour for doing that, because their leisure time was more important to them than looking toward their future. And that's when the money vaporizes. Mm-hmm. That's when you have to be careful, because you saved $1.5 million.
2: Mm-hmm.
1: The person that it's going to has saved $150,000. So when someone who has saved $150,000 receives $1.5 million, that is an unfathomable amount of money.
2: Mm-hmm.
1: You could never, in their mind, you could never spend that kind of money. Until you go out and you buy three pontoon boats that are 200 grand a piece, and you buy a cottage that's $700,000, and then all of a sudden you turn around and you've got all of these basically depreciating intangible assets, and you just blown through the whole damn inheritance.
0: Well, nobody talks about taxes with them either.
1: That's true.
0: I mean, and today's laws with regard with what happened with the Secure Act, now, you know, that money has to come out within 10 years, period. There is no inherited stretch, I guess, if you will.
1: No, not anymore.
0: It's you either take it as a lump sum or you take all that money out within 10 years. And so if they are a single child or you have two kids and you split that 50-50, one child might do it one way, one might do it another. But now they've positioned themselves. And if they're making decent income, then they're going to throw themselves into a higher tax bracket for multiple years.
1: Yep.
0: Because this income is going to affect them, potentially put them into a new tax bracket that they haven't seen.
1: Yeah.
2: Well, and if you're talking about $1.5 million, I mean, you could be approaching 50% of that money is going to taxes if most of it's IRA.
1: If most of it's
2: IRA. If you're taking out large chunks of money over 1 or 2 years.
0: Yep.
1: And a lot of that, guys, I think is due to communication.
2: Yeah.
1: Because people don't talk about it.
0: They don't. I mean, and it used to be, I think, more private. And my grandparents never talked about money ever. And, you know, I get a little bit from mom and dad as far as like talking to them about it. But now obviously I'm on
1: I think we get more of it from them just because of what we do.
0: And that's what I was going to say. It's like, well, we're in that industry. So, but yeah, it's definitely a communication breakdown. It's definitely a tax issue. There's so many factors that have to come into play that it's better to address these issues, I think, up ahead and have a plan and get them on the right foot so that they have someone in their corner that can help them with those decisions.
1: So let's talk about planning a little bit. Let's spend some time here talking about planning. obviously we need to communicate. We need to talk about these things. I don't know how you pass values down with an asset. I think that's probably, essentially, that's impossible to do. But at least if you're communicating about it, you might stand a fighting chance.
2: Yeah, I think you got to communicate and, you know, have these discussions many years before the assets getting passed down, because values aren't going to be.
1: Well, part of that, too, we believe is actually engaging the people that are going to inherit this money, i.e., in most cases, your children, with us.
2: Yes.
1: Bring them to the meetings.
2: Yeah.
1: We need to be talking about this. This is not just something, as I said, you cannot do retirement planning in some sort of a singular vacuum.
2: Right.
1: We encourage you to bring your children to the meetings. We encourage you to involve them in this process so that they understand the significance of what's going on.
2: Mm-hmm.
1: And maybe we can help build some financial education with them in that time frame, because heaven knows they haven't received it in school.
2: Right.
1: They don't talk about money in school anymore.
2: Well, and it's really hard sometimes to take information from mom and dad. And so having that outside neutral third party,
1: yes,
2: us as financial advisors who have done this for 25 years,
1: yep,
2: you know, oh, mom and dad have said that. You're saying this too. It just reiterates the values.
1: Maybe there's
2: some
1: validity to it. Yeah. It's like, oh, this isn't just mom and dad talking about old stuff. This actually is true. So planning, structure. If you haven't done your legacy planning, your wills, your trusts, your powers of attorney, all of these things, absent that type of planning, can potentially erode what's going to happen in the end.
2: Mm-hmm.
1: Because now you're just kind of losing money willy-nilly because there was never any planning involved in it. What do you think people's biggest fear is when they come in and we start talking about legacy planning? Because we know when people come in and visit with us, I think the last time we ever looked at statistics, it was maybe 15 or 20% of you had your legacy planning done. The vast majority of you never do.
2: Mm-hmm.
1: So what do you guys hear is their biggest fear? Why have they not done legacy planning when everybody that's listening to our voices knows it's important?
0: I think it's a combination. Mm-hmm. I mean, I think there's, you know, talking about the end of ourselves is challenging. It's like, yep, we don't want to face that. And so it's easy just to kind of kick the can down the road. It's very emotional. You know, the second part of that is, you know, your kids. And a lot of times people think, oh, my kids would never fight, or they would never argue, or they'd never have problems, you know, splitting up the proceeds. But sometimes you do have to take into account, what is the personality of your beneficiaries, and what sort of education have they had with regards to money, and how do they think and feel about it? And, you know, have you helped them? Have you help them learn to save money? Because I think that's something that we just don't do much of anymore, because there isn't anything taught on that. Kids just don't know how to do that. And so, again, to your point from the earlier, it's just it's easy to spend it.
2: I think a lot of people just look, especially in the Midwest, our families that we serve, you know, they just look at themselves as regular people. And I think maybe the media, maybe it's movies, TV portrays like estate planning as like, well, the Rockefellers.
1: Yeah, this is Prince.
2: Prince.
1: This is Elvis.
2: This is, you know, all the celebrities, they need these things. But for a guy like me with $750,000 or whatever it is, well, certainly, you know, that wouldn't be beneficial to me. No, folks.
1: Yeah.
2: I mean, if you've got more than $50,000 in stuff, and we're talking stuff and retirement accounts, you need to take a careful look at estate planning and making sure not only do you have some sort of a will or a trust to move your assets when you're gone, but also powers of attorney. Do you want to happen?
0: More importantly, is
2: you
0: powers
2: can't,
0: of attorney.
2: Worst case scenario, you're alive and you can't make a decision for yourself.
1: Yeah.
2: You want to have those things
0: in place
2: ahead of time.
1: And we can help with that. Folks, we have services that we can offer you for legacy planning. We can do referrals for you. We have inside services that we can help you with in order for you to get your house in the proper order, because this is not just about money. Therein lies one of what we believe is the problems with the financial advisory industry today, is that it's only about money and it's only about products. We want to talk to you about your legacy. 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
1: 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We are located in Appleton and in Green Bay. If you can hear our voices, we are within easy access to you. We have been working with people to and through retirement for over 25 years now. And folks, it's all we do. It's all we are about is a wealth management and financial advisory firm that will focus on you. We understand you. We live in your communities. We are you. We are not coming to you from some remote office in Milwaukee or a telephone call from Denver, Colorado. We live, eat, sleep, live, and breathe in your communities. We mentioned this YouGov survey earlier. We're going to go back to that one again. There's a new one out that finds that Americans are feeling pretty optimistic about their money this year. About a third expect their finances to improve, while 28% think they'll get worse. But here's what surprised us. Only 53% of the people have actually set a budget. When it comes to retirement, how dangerous is it, Andy and Luke, to have financial goals without a clear plan for how you're going to reach them?
2: Oh, it's critical. I mean, it's like going on a road trip without a GPS. I mean, I would say a map, but those days are kind of gone. So it's like going on a road trip out west and not bringing GPS with you. Yeah. hope just isn't a plan today. Yeah. I mean, you have got to take a close look at this. And the first fundamental thing that you have to do is get a grasp on what your lifestyle costs.
1: Yeah.
2: It doesn't have to be a budget. I think budget has a negative connotation to it where people don't want to be restricted down to, you know, this small minimal amount. But you have to have an understanding of what it costs you to live. And when we say live, we don't just mean, you know, the bare necessities.
1: Yeah.
2: We mean, what does it cost you to replace your lifestyle now?
1: Yeah.
2: So don't start at zero and add numbers. Start at, and these are things that we'll discuss with you, but start at what are you taking home right now in payment? You know, is that you? Is that you and a spouse? And then are there things that might back off in retirement? Or are there things that might back off, but then we might add in grandkids, travel, things like that. So we've got to have a realistic lifestyle spending plan really for you.
1: Yeah.
2: And that's going to drive so much of the conversation around when, who, what, where, when, how.
1: Yeah. And that's so true. And I like your analogy there, Luke, of using GPS. It made me think, so like this last weekend, folks, we took the entire staff, everyone that works for us and spouses and children, Andy and I took them down to Lake Geneva, to Grand Geneva Resort. We like to do that just as an appreciation thing and to get everybody together. One of the people on our team made the comment, they're like, it's so nice when we get together just away from the office, away from the work stuff, as a group of people, and just get to know each other better. And when we were leaving last Sunday, we were pulling out, and we had just pulled in a day and a half before on Friday, and you asked me, you're like, do you need GPS for this? And we had never been there before. I had no idea, but I'm like, no, I think I'm good. I think I know where I need to turn out. Well, I had no idea clearly where I needed to turn out. So I'm like, no, I'm not going west right now. I got to go back east, so I probably should go. Long story short, we ended up going through the light, and I'm like, I'm going to pull over up here, and I think you better pull that GPS up and tell me. And as it turns out, I was absolutely, my intuition about what direction we were supposed to go, absolutely 100% completely wrong. Yeah. I had no clue how to get out of
0: there. Just an FYI, I'm typically the navigator.
1: Annie is almost always a navigator. I am a terrible rider because I get bored and fidgety, so she always navigates. But I didn't know, folks.
0: Successfully, by the way.
1: She's a very good navigator. But how hard would that have been? I'd have been going around in circles without that. Retirement planning is like that. Having a sustainable, actionable plan that you're looking at like a budget is like that. It's your GPS.
2: Right.
1: It's your retirement GPS. And as I said in the beginning of this, hope isn't a plan.
2: Yeah.
1: You know, I could have hoped all day
2: that you would get home.
1: That I would get home. Now, I probably would have at some point in time, but heaven knows how I would have gone about it.
2: You might have had to send search and rescue up.
0: Andy would have been sitting in the opposite going,
1: I mean, from what I understand, most people do not go back to Appleton from Lake Geneva via Dubuque, Iowa, but I may have done that. Yeah. had I not had the GPS. But I think many people do rely on hope when they're in retirement. Mm-hmm. And they're just, I've seen it so often.
0: Well, I think it's also, you have worked for a really long time and you live within your means. And so consequently, your paycheck comes in, your lifestyle generally matches that paycheck. And so you don't think about having to create a budget again, but your expenses can be vastly different. Your income's going to come from different sources. And so, you know, I've talked, I think, ad nauseum about budgets. But it is important to have that clear sort of, all right, here's what our expenses are. Here's where our income's coming from pre-retirement. What's going to change? Where's that money going to come from? How are we going to turn on? Where are we going to turn it on from? Because it's not uncommon for you to have Roth IRAs, traditional IRAs. If you're fortunate enough to have a pension, maybe you have, outside investments that you've got potential money coming off of. So what makes the most sense? Are there times that we've got to look at taxes, for instance, and healthcare can be one of the major factors that come into play? How much money are you going to have coming in? Let's face it, you don't want to cut down your lifestyle.
1: No.
0: You have grown accustomed to that lifestyle, but when you go into retirement, and it drives me crazy, I still hear, I thought I was going to be in a lower tax bracket when I retired. No, that is not what we see.
1: No, it's exactly the same.
0: It's exactly the same. And in some cases,
2: or a little higher.
0: Or a little higher. Exactly. Especially when you have to start doing your required minimum distributions. So having a plan, I think, is essential. And starting with a budget is a really good place to start.
1: Well, and it's the what we would call termites, or the small leaks that add up.
2: Yeah.
1: But some of this stuff is not termites. Some of this stuff is like, you know, basically will devour your whole face, like taxes and things like that. But it's amazing to us, even just seeing the small leaks and how those add up, that people don't think about.
2: Yeah.
1: You know, well, and that's only $500 a month.
2: Right.
1: Well, folks, $500 a month is $6,000 a year.
0: 60 grand in 10.
1: Multiplied by 20 years, multiplied by 30 years, we're talking $180,000 over 30 years.
2: Mm-hmm.
1: And you've saved $750,000. That's almost half of what you saved. So what you might perceive as being a small leak, you have to project that forward and say, okay, is this a necessary leak? And how long do we expect this to last? And it doesn't matter whether it's overspending, whether it is overindulgence, whether it is not paying attention to taxes. We believe that the biggest leak that all of you have inside of your retirement portfolio is taxes.
2: Yes.
1: Because you come in all the time. We see this. And you will put down on your intake sheets for us, okay, how much are you going to live on in retirement? I'm going to live on, you know, $100,000 a year. Okay, well, if you're living on $100,000 a year, in most cases, you may be going to be in a 12% bracket. You could be popping into a 22. But if you're living on $100,000 a year and you're in a 12% federal bracket and a 5% state tax bracket, that's not a $100,000 distribution.
0: No. Nope.
1: That's a $117,000 distribution you got to take.
2: Mm-hmm.
1: So you have to plan your retirement from day one with how much money has to go in the bank, but what is the cost to you?
2: Right.
1: Of putting that money in the bank. Otherwise, what you may think is a small leak turns into a doggone tsunami.
0: Well, the thing that just crossed my mind also is you can have the most beautiful financial plan, right? You can have this beautiful written plan. But just like the models that they project on the news, the models are very, I guess, singular focused. And so if you have this plan that doesn't allow for flexibility, you also have a problem. Because if you're living to the edge on XYZ plan and emergencies come up, as you were just talking about, and we've talked about on the show before, stuff happens. You know, whether it's healthcare, whether it's, you know, whatever, I don't know. So stuff comes up and you need not only to have a plan directionality, but you also need to be aware that it needs to not be rigid in its ability to change because gosh, if one of you passes away, what's going to happen? There's got to be flexibility there. We have to have a plan in place that addresses some of that so it's not a surprise, but you have to be flexible as well.
1: Yeah, because you want to be confident.
0: You do.
2: You do want to be confident. And I think the confidence comes from getting the clarity, going through the process, having the visibility to understand where your spending is going to come from and that you can meet or not meet your lifestyle, whatever the answer is. And then move forward in confidence, knowing that you've got a good income plan for yourself.
1: Which is exactly what a visit to us is all about. That's what a retirement lifestyle review is about. It's providing you clarity. It's us looking at it from a distance as a third party. And I promise you, I know this to 100% fact because it happens every day in our offices. And we hear it every day. And we've heard it every day for 25 years. We will see things when you come and visit us that you are not aware of. We will see things in what you are doing or what you want to do in retirement that you are not taking into account. That's the level of clarity that we want to bring to you. I don't know if we're the right advisory firm for you or not. I know if you're serious about retirement. I know if you're serious about living the type of lifestyle that you've always said you want to live. I know that there isn't a single advisory firm or single advisor in the Fox Valley within the sound of my voice that's better at it than Dual Financial Strategies is. You can take that as being braggadocious or whatever, but it is the absolute truth. And the reason why I know it to be true is because you tell us that it is true. Folks, when you come and visit with us and you already have an advisor, you are representative of every person that walks through our front doors in either Appleton or Green Bay. And when you switch from the person you're currently with to us, it's because we've provided you clarity. It's because we've provided you confidence. It's because we have been able to provide you with a retirement lifestyle plan that doesn't rely on hope. 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We come to you every weekend on radio. You can see us on television in 7 different time locations over the weekend between Friday, Saturday, Sunday, and or Saturday, Sunday, and Monday. I don't know. 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
22: Our This Day stories are heard on WSAU, Wausau, and Stevens Point, Wisconsin, and WHTC, Holland, Michigan. Earl Rogers was a newspaper reporter who covered a lot of crime stories in Los Angeles in the early 1900s. He had become fascinated with murder trials, where a good lawyer might be able to prove his client's innocence. Soon he left the Los Angeles Times, studied law, and passed the bar. And to help his clients, he became an expert on police investigations, ballistics, autopsies, and medical techniques. All could be used to prove that police sometimes charged the wrong man in homicide cases. Earl Rogers represented 77 accused killers in Los Angeles Superior Court, and he won 74 of those cases. And he often helped the police find the real killer. The Perry Mason Show, based on the real-life lawyer Earl Rogers, premiered on television on this day, September 20th, 1957. And on this day, remember, everyone is entitled to a strong defense. I'm Chris Conley.
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26: Early return. I'm Paul Stevens, Fox News. President Trump unexpectedly ending his stay at Camp David early, coming back to the White House last night, Saturday night, amid growing concerns about the conflict in the Middle East. Mr. Trump had been set to remain at that retreat through today, Sunday, but he went back to D.C. a day ahead of schedule. No reason given by the White House for that schedule change. All this, though, coming as Saudi Arabia says its forces intercepted a ballistic missile launched by Yemen's Iran-backed Houthi rebels toward Riyadh. The State Department urging Americans across the Middle East to remain vigilant and watch for increased warnings. A NORAD F-16 fighter jet intercepted a general aviation aircraft that had entered restricted airspace near Camp David yesterday morning while the president was there. The fighter deploying flares to get the pilot's attention before safely escorting that aircraft out of that restricted area. NORAD saying the incident happened shortly before 8 in the morning on Saturday. The flares pose no danger to anybody on the ground. Ed Sheeran breaking his silence and apologizing after controversy upends his U.S. tour. Sheeran opening his Philadelphia concert last night by talking about the fallout over rapper Macklemore, who was dropped from the tour after making some pro-Palestinian comments during a show at MetLife Stadium in New Jersey. Sheeran saying he could no longer stay silent about what he called a humanitarian issue.
27: What happened in Israel and at the Moma Music Festival on October 7th was horrific and compounded centuries of Jewish pain. What is happening in Gaza is catastrophic and unjustifiable and disproportionate. Our hearts be broken by the scale of devastation and loss of civilians' lives.
26: And that Philly show, Sharon's first since the controversy erupted. 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
26: A Missouri woman accused of threatening the family of a 17-year-old Texas student who was stabbed to death at a high school track meet.
32: Last week, 34-year-old Sharifa Nicole Henderson was arrested in Kansas City, Missouri, just 2 days after a federal grand jury in Texas indicted her on 3 counts of interstate threatening communications. Prosecutors allege Henderson made 3 separate death threats against the family of Austin Metcalf in the days after Carmelo Anthony was convicted for stabbing Metcalf at a track meet in April 2025. One of those messages read this, quote, "I will hunt you forever until I kill you. I will be there. You will always have to look over your expletive shoulder."
26: And that is Fox's Chanley Painter. The suspect could get up to 5 years in federal prison on each charge if convicted. The underlying murder case has drawn protests and racially charged debate, although attorneys on both sides say the killing itself was not about race. We've all been annoyed by somebody using a cell phone at the movies, but police say one California moviegoer took that frustration a bit too far.
33: Moviegoers witnessed a real-life uprising during a showing of the Andrew Garfield film, The Uprising. Burbank police arrested 34-year-old Matthew Ware at AMC Burbank 16 after he allegedly pepper-sprayed a man who'd refused to stop scrolling on his cell phone. A witness said Ware became furious after the victim refused to turn off his phone. Ware was arrested and booked at the Burbank jail for misdemeanor battery. The Burbank Fire Department says 2 theater goers experienced irritation from the pepper spray and were treated at a local hospital. Deborah Valentine, Fox News.
26: Reese's Peanut Butter Cups are America's most ordered Halloween candy for a third straight year. That's according to the folks at DoorDash. Hershey bars, M&M's, Snickers, and Nerds round out the top 5. I'm Paul Stevens. This is Fox News.
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39: 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Amen. Hallelujah. Yes.
40: Are you ready? 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
41: Aw, poor Pete.
42: Who is it again?
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42: How do you spell it?
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41: Your bedroom should be for sleeping, romantic time, maybe a little TV. 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
39: 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And if you missed anything on the show, just search Pete McMurray Show wherever you find your favorite podcast. We post everything if you want to re-listen. Yes, we do. I know you've never listened to the show ever. Let's say hello to Lisa Katara. Have you ever re-listened to a segment? I don't do that. I got to be honest.
41: No.
39: I just don't. No.
41: Sorry.
4: Yeah. And after the show today, if you ask me what we did on the show,
41: No. People ask me all the time. They also ask, like, what was the last concert you sang? I'm like, I don't know.
4: No.
41: Yeah. I know it was a couple months ago, but what was the music? I don't know.
4: If it was in the past, I mean, it's in the past, man. Let's look to the future, all right?
41: Yeah.
4: Didn't Bono say that? Maybe not.
41: I'm worried about today.
4: Inflation, affordability. Now, interest rates were raised this week a quarter of a percentage point. The Fed raised interest rates to try to battle back a surge of inflation because of the war in Iran.
41: Yup. I mean, I got an email saying my interest rate on my savings account was going up.
4: Yeah, so that's a good point right
41: that's
4: there.
41: That's not nothing.
4: The plain fact is that inflation is too high and has been for a long time, Fed Chair Kevin Warsh said at a press conference this week. So what does this mean for the average person? Credit card rates. You're going to pay a little bit more with your credit card. If you're thinking about buying a car, financing can get more expensive. That's how it affects you.
41: Yeah.
4: First increase in 3 years.
41: I mean, I think it needed to be done. It's not fun, but yeah.
4: According to AAA, the average price for gas is $4.37 a gallon.
41: Yeah, I read something earlier this week that was like, buckle up, it's going to get wild in terms of gas prices. Like, you ain't seen nothing yet.
4: If you're in my neighborhood, it's $4.95. It's almost $5. It's going to go over by next week. So, for perspective, today it's $4.37, the average. 1 week ago, it was $4.22. A month ago, it was $4.07. And a year ago, it was at $3.19 a gallon.
41: Yeah, well, a war in a region that can control the flow of oil will do that.
4: Also this week in Washington, members of the House packed up this week and headed home to campaign. They won't be back in Washington until after the midterms.
41: Yeah. You know, with Mitch McConnell's illness and not working for 3 months, I've been seeing a lot of memes talking about how he has repeatedly voted down, like, maternity leave pay and sick leave pay for Americans.
4: Are you sure he's voting?
41: He just got 90 days of sick pay, and now he's going to campaign.
4: The House won't vote on Republican Representative Thomas Massie's resolution to impeach Defense Secretary Pete Hegseth until after Election Day. Washington's funny, man. All right, gang, pack it up. We're done. Go home. Take care. Mitch, I know you only worked one day this week, but you've had enough. You got to go.
41: I know. Like, it made sense in the time before phones and internet where you had to, like, travel by train or wagon to get back to your local state and constituents. But when you can fly, like, stop. We don't need this. And nobody wants a seven-month campaign.
4: Two weeks.
41: Get out of my face.
4: 7 weeks before Election Day. They're not scheduled to return until November 9th. And we've got about 6 weeks until Christmas with Thanksgiving in the middle. So how much actual legislating is going to get done between now and the end of the year?
41: 0.0.
4: Yes. And remember, the 120th Congress begins January 3rd, so new elected members start that day.
41: I can't wait to see what they come up with.
4: Nobody, I don't care if you're Republican, Democrat, Independent, whatever, no one has faith in Washington nowadays. It's crazy. Yeah. Coming up on today's show, if you watch the Emmys, you saw Charlie's Angels. They presented an award. Cheryl Ladd, Kate Jackson, Jacqueline Smith. They all still look super hot. Jacqueline Smith has a new book out. She will join us on today's show. She just made my over 80 club.
41: Oh, Lord. You know what? As a woman.
4: Yeah.
41: It's so hard to be hot. Stop. At some point,
4: Goldie Hawn,
41: I don't want to be hot anymore.
4: Goldie Hawn, hot, over 80. Jane Fonda is still hot. Jacqueline Smith, hot, all over 80.
41: Can't I just let my roots grow out and miss a manicure
4: don't
41: or two
4: give up.
41: And eat a pizza?
4: You can't do it. By the way, if you're keeping track at home, my over 70 club, Sigourney Weaver, Susan Sarandon. I love Susan Sarandon, man. Bull Durham, just beautiful. Also, on today's show, crazy story, cannot wait to hear this guy tell it. Jeff Woodkey was an American aid worker who was kidnapped by Al-Qaeda and held for nearly 7 years. He wrote a book called All the Way Home, The Incredible True Story of an American Aid Worker's Harrowing 7 Years as an Al-Qaeda Hostage. This dude was held for seven years. He's coming on the show today. I can't wait. I would think being in a dark room and not being able to communicate with people, that would drive a person insane, especially me.
41: You'd break after day one.
4: I would. Let me out of here! I can't take it anymore!
41: I would do better in a hostage scenario than you, 100%.
4: Oh, 1,000%. Shark Tank, one of my favorite shows. If you don't have a business plan, you're cooked. Daniel Lebetsky, he started Kind Bar, Kind Brands. Mm-hmm. It's a multi-billion dollar business. He's pretty calm as a shark if you watch the show. Daniel Lebetsky is going to join us on today's show. Yeah.
41: That's rad, but I don't have any business ideas, so I feel like it's a waste.
4: Maybe you should think of a few. I'd go on Shark Tank with you. I pitch people all the time. It's a great idea. Let's go on Shark Tank together. I can do TV. I can help you.
41: You just want to be on national television.
4: Correct. Yes.
41: Yeah.
4: My wife Sarah and I went and visited my son Charlie at college. We tailgated with other parents. We went to the football game. We went bar hopping after the game. You know what's great about college?
41: What?
4: Everything. Everything is great about college. I love it. It never gets old for me. I'm one beer away from college.
41: No, you're not. You're like 30 years away from college.
4: My wife went to bed at 10:30. I stayed out until 1:30 with two other dads. I love it. I love it so much, man.
41: Yeah. I mean, college was... I don't know. I feel like my friends and I were all really mentally struggling in college.
4: What? Why? I love
41: because we were worried about our lives and anxiety.
4: I was worrying about picking up a girl at the Lucky Lady or Jimmy's Bar, man.
41: Yeah, we were worried about, like, what's going to become of us.
4: Who am I going to make out with tonight? That's what I was worried about. Yeah. You'll be happy to know, Lisa, that you're very hip. Grandma hobbies are replacing screen time for crafters who discovered knitting through TikTok and other social media.
41: Well, I crochet, but yes.
4: Isn't that the same thing?
41: No, it is not. Very different.
4: Grandma hobbies are huge. In 2026, knitting, crocheting, and other crafts are having a full-on cultural movement as trend-forward people are putting down the phone and picking up the yarn.
41: Yeah, man, it keeps your hands busy, and it's satisfying to make something.
4: Grandma hobbies include knitting, crocheting, embroidering. Do you do that? Embroider?
41: I do embroider.
4: Oh, my gosh. Needlepoint, do you do that?
41: I mean, it's similar to embroidery, so sure.
4: Sewing and visible mending. Well, I sew, and I mend. Does that count?
41: Yeah, but not like... You're not, like, doing it on a Tuesday while you're watching...
4: No, I'm just taking in my dress shirt so they don't look like a balloon when I wear it with the suit jacket.
41: Your brain, I mean...
4: What? I have a sewing machine. It's a Brother sewing machine, just for the record. Searches for hobbies like knitting, crochet, and embroidery surged 136% in the last 6 months!
41: Yeah. Well, also, like, if you look at fashion-wise right now, a lot of knits and crochets are really popular. They're in a lot of stores. They're being worn a lot by people on the street.
4: How do you wear the crochet? Do you have to wear a t-shirt underneath it, right? If you wore a crochet...
41: You're so out of
4: sweater?
41: It.
4: Sweater?
41: You can make a sweater that has no holes in it, dude.
4: Really? How do you do that?
41: Well,
4: we always had... My grandma, Frieda McMurray, God bless her, would knit us... Or crochet us an Afghan. So,
41: yeah.
4: Like, every 6 months, she would bring it over. We'd be so happy. And, of course, you know, there's eight boys. We'd rip it up, and she'd give us another one. So, I grew up...
41: You know how long it takes to make an Afghan? They're so big. It takes so long.
4: I had no idea. I thought she banged them out, like, in a week. That's why
41: no.
4: It took
41: I mean,
4: six
41: if
4: months.
41: I didn't have a job, I could crochet much faster, but it still takes a lot of time.
4: I mean, she cranked those puppies out, and I took it for granted. I mean, they were great. Yeah, she was retired, and that was her job, is to make Afghans for the McMurrays.
41: I see nothing wrong with this. My Nana used to crochet us Afghans, too. That's why I was like, let me try crochet. If Nana could do it, I could do it.
4: So you crochet right now. By the way, yarn sales up 40% in the last year.
41: Yeah, and let me tell you, If you go to a local yarn shop and you buy that nice wool blend,
4: yep,
41: you're going to need a second mortgage.
4: The craft store Michaels has named 2026 the year of creative living.
41: Okay, sure. So when you go in there, it's like 99% tchotchkes.
4: It is. All right, quick break from Charlie's Angels. We'll talk to Jacqueline Smith up next.
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19: We all had a massive crush on our next guest. She starred in the hit TV show Charlie's Angels. She is the author of a new memoir called I Once Knew a Guy Named Charlie. Let's welcome in Jacqueline Smith. I didn't realize that you were the only angel to remain for the entire series.
20: That is true. You have the information right, but I love doing it. I signed a contract, and, you know, you see it through.
19: And you look back and you think, Charlie's Angels ran 10, 12 years. It only ran from 70.

0: people's minds and memories, and you would have a short hiatus, and you were back at it again.
1: Right.
0: With 22 more. So it was a wonderful threshold for me. It opened many doors. I loved it. It was a training ground, and I had fun.
1: You, Farrah Fawcett, Kate Jackson, the three of you became famous overnight. What was that like?
0: Like rock stars, like a tidal wave. It was, our lives changed suddenly, where we knew we weren't going to walk in the grocery store and not be noticed anymore, or walk down the street. It was phenomenal, the impact the show had. But at that time, there weren't so many, you know, there wasn't cable, and there were three networks. And so we reached that first night when it aired half of the televisions in America. And it was multi-generational, I think mothers and daughters, fathers and sons. It had a big audience, and it was a family show.
1: Mm-hmm.
0: I mean, they think we were Barbie dolls and exploited, but really it was pretty tame. We were in a man's world, you know. They didn't give us credit for that. We invaded the male detective genre.
1: Oh, yeah.
0: Which had been run by men, and then all of a sudden these three girls walk into it with their hair flying and wedge heels and prop guns drawn. And, you know, it was really kind of shocking at first, but it left its mark. It was just popular.
2: If there's anything you could have told yourself before the show blew up, knowing what you know now, do you think you had any advice for your younger self?
0: Whoa, what would my advice be?
1: Don't do cocaine.
0: Oh, well, if you've read anything about me, you know I didn't do that. No, I'm anti-drug.
1: Good for you.
0: I don't even drink.
1: But by the way, the reason I bring up cocaine, you write in your book that there was cocaine all over the Charlie's Angels set.
0: Well, as the time went on, it was the 70s, and people, you know, did partake in it, and I wasn't one of them. And believe me, you didn't get their best when they did.
1: Oh,
0: you know,
1: gosh,
0: eventually,
1: I can't imagine.
0: It would destroy. You know, hey, I could be a spokeswoman. I watched it, and I think most people realize that after a while. I don't think you survive on that for long.
1: What was your relationship like with Farrah, Kate, Cheryl Ladd? Because you said in your book you were originally paid $3,000 an episode, compared with $5,000 for Farrah and $10,000 for Kate.
0: Well, they offered me $3,000, and at some point, even with my innocence, and I was very naive at that time and not very desperate. I had great supportive parents. I said, you know, Farrah and I have on equal footing here. I was under contract to Max Factor. She'd have, you know, we were doing the same thing. And I said, unless it's Favorite Nations, I'm going to turn it down. And my agent said, that's crazy. Why would you do that? But I said, no, I'm going to stick to this. And I got the $5,000. So Farrah and I were equal.
2: And you knew your word.
0: Yeah, I think that came from my dad, who was, you know, highly ethical, have a plan B, you know, think ahead. When your gas tank's half, fill it up, don't run out. So he was just always advising me. And I think he left his mark with investments and not living beyond your means, but protecting what you have.
1: Our guest is Jacqueline Smith. Her book is called I Once Knew a Guy Named Charlie. John Forsythe was the voice of Charlie. Did you ever see him on set, or did he just record everything or do it live from another room on a microphone?
0: He did it live. We never saw him, but I was lucky enough to do The Users with him. What a gentleman. What an outstanding man.
1: God, he was a good-looking man, wasn't he?
0: Oh, so gorgeous. So gorgeous. And his nice inside is out, and he nicknamed me Snow White, you know. That's what he called me, Snow White.
1: You write in your book, Tanya Roberts once propositioned you for a threesome. So tell me how that conversation goes down. Do you take a break and film me? And she says, hey, I was wondering, how did that happen?
0: First of all, she was a free spirit. She had a great marriage. She was just very open sexually. And we were on an airplane, and she knew I was married at the time, and that marriage was struggling and not at a good place. And she said, oh, God, you know, you should be more open sexually. And I thought, wow, you know.

0: What do you mean? I'm a girl from Houston. You're not, you know.
1: Oh, my.
0: I'm married.
1: Yeah, no.
0: I'm married when I had sex. So, you know, that was kind of a mistake. But anyway, yeah, a lot of people wondered why I put it in the book. But, you know, Tanya, she would have put it in her book. But I love Tanya. I thought she was just so very open and free sexually. It takes all kinds, right?
2: I love her even more now. Jacqueline Smith, the book is called I Once Knew a Guy Named Charlie. Jacqueline, thanks so much.
0: Thank you for having me.
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18: Earlier today, I think you saw, the president issued a statement welcoming the recovery and soon return of Jeff Woodke, a U.S. citizen who had been held hostage in Africa for more than 6 years. Now, he is safe, and he is in the hands of U.S. government officials. As the president said in that statement not too long ago, we extend our deepest appreciation to the Nigerian government for their help in securing his release. For more than 6 years, there has been a multi-pronged effort dedicated to locating and recovering Jeff, which was spearheaded by our military, our law enforcement, and our intelligence community working together with French support.
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20: Imagine being kidnapped by Al-Qaeda, dragged into the desert, and wondering every single day if you're going to live or die. That was Jeff Woodke's life for nearly 7 years. He's now telling the incredible story in his new book. It's called All the Way Home, the incredible true story of an American aid worker's harrowing 7 years as an Al-Qaeda hostage. And Jeff joins us now. Jeff, God bless you, man. Take us back to that night. You're an American aid worker when armed men storm your home. What happened that night?
21: On the 14th of October in 2016, I came back from a funeral. It was in the evening. It was about 8 o'clock at night. We had no electricity. We'd had a flash flood come through that took out much of my neighborhood, all of my walls around my house, my exterior walls, you know, around the yard. One was left unbuilt, and I sat down with the armed guards that I had to have because of the terrorist threat and my civilian night guard, who was unarmed, to have a little bit of tea and talk to them before I went to bed. It was very hot. One of the soldiers, he had a rifle sitting next to him. He looked up, said, "There's that truck again." I looked to see where he was, you know, looking. Mm-hmm. And apparently a couple of terrorists had jumped off motorbikes, and they were already in the compound in the yard. And I saw a muzzle come into the, you know, my peripheral vision on the right, just a muzzle of a rifle, and then I saw a muzzle flash, and then it all erupted, and people were getting shot up. I hit the dirt. I heard people basically crying, and they were being killed, and I figured I was going to be shot, so I got up and ran. They chased me, obviously. They grabbed my long robe. I let it go over my head, so I was running bare-chested. They were beating me with rifles on my back. Wow. Trying to knock me down. I ran into a neighbor's yard, and I got hit in the right rear ankle, and it severed my Achilles heel, a rifle butt, and that knocked me down. And then they just hit me in the head with the rifle butts and drug me off, beat me, threw me in their truck, stripped me naked. Everything went out the window, and there we went.
22: Was
21: taken from
22: one.
21: Niger. That's the first 20 minutes, 30 minutes. And then we were off in Mali, and I was there for 6.5 years.
20: Did they go there with the direct intention of kidnapping you?
21: They were hunting. They were definitely hunting, and I was definitely a target, yes.
20: When did you realize, oh, my God, I'm being kidnapped? At that moment when they grabbed you, threw you in the van, and took off your clothes?
21: Yeah, at first I didn't know if I was going to get executed or kidnapped because I didn't know if it was Al-Qaeda or ISIS.
6: Mm-hmm.
21: When they started hitting me with rifle butts to knock me down instead of just putting a bullet in my back, then I knew they were trying to kidnap me.
20: Just unimaginable. Where did they take you? And what were those first few days like?
21: They were pretty rough. I was beaten very bloody. It took me, I think, 2 days before I could actually wash. They gave me a shirt and eventually a pair of pants. And I couldn't walk, obviously. And I had no clue what was going on. It was terrifying, really. And obviously, I was wondering about my family.
20: Right, right.
21: How they were going to deal with this, when they would know where I was being taken. We drove a long ways over a period of 3 days. I didn't know how far west we went from Niger into Mali. And they were telling me we were as far as Mauritania, but that turned out to be just a lie to throw me off. Eventually I figured out that we were north of a town called Gao in Mali. And also for a long time, I was north and west of Timbuktu out in the big dunes.
0: How do you keep your spirit going with all of this chaos? You don't know what's happening, abuse. And when you're just thinking about your family, not knowing what's happening to you, how do you keep going to get through 6.5 years?
21: The answer to that question changes with time.
0: Yeah.
21: Initially, you know, you have high hopes that you're going to be out of here and, you know, you're praying and, okay, God, I'm going to be the shortest held hostage in Al-Qaeda history. I'll be out of here in 2 months. We got this. And then slowly that hope dwindles and disappears and you need to find other things to keep you occupied. I went a little crazy for a while there, literally. And to keep that from happening, I realized I need projects, you know, to keep my mind busy. So trying to plan an escape, trying to figure out how to unlock, how to pick, you know, the handcuffs that held my chains around my ankles. Just little projects like that. It comes down to making enough space to get from 1 hour to the next, literally, and then you string those hours together, and you've got a day, and another day, and a week, and a month. You have to not let anger take hold of you.
20: Gosh, how do you do that, man?
21: Well, obviously, you'll be angry, but you can't let it have you. You can't let it turn into hate, so you have to practice forgiveness, like, immediately.
20: Wow.
21: And those things keep you going.
20: Jeff, what was your relationship like with your captors after a year, 2 years, 3 years? I mean, 6.5 years is a long time. Is it the same guys year after year?
21: No. I was held by an organization called JANIM. That's an acronym. And they're an umbrella organization for a lot of smaller jihadi organizations in West Africa. And JANIM is kind of like the Al-Qaeda affiliate. So within JANIM, there are a lot of what they call brigades, katibas, and I was held by three of those, all in different areas. Within each area, I was held by various guard teams. So literally hundreds of people, you know, cycled through.
20: Right,
21: as
20: right.
21: I was moved from place to place.
20: Did you ever try to escape?
21: No, I did not, because the distances were vast.
20: Right, right.
21: And there's no water.
20: Mm-hmm.
21: So I would have to talk to people in order to try and get water. I had enough water to where I could make maybe 1 day, 2 days in the desert. And then after that, I'd need more water to survive. And all the people all around us were sympathetic to the Mujahideen. So they just catch me and bring me back.
20: Right, right. It wouldn't have worked anyway.
21: Yeah, the distances to try and get to a town were hundreds of kilometers, so.
20: I remember reading years ago about the great John McCain. Senator McCain said when he was a POW that he would have a schedule every single day. Did you have a schedule? Did you keep track of the days?
21: I did have a schedule. That's super important to keeping a routine, a schedule. That's just something that we have. And at first, they wouldn't let me exercise or walk. For 2 months, I was in a box, 4x4x4.
20: Oh.
21: And I was not allowed out during the day. I couldn't stand up. But so you need to come up with some sort of a routine to keep your sanity. And once I could exercise, I would walk and I would pray. And I had a set prayer times and a walking time and other things.
20: How do you keep your spirits up when you're in a 4x4 box?
21: You don't.
20: Oh, my God.
21: I dissociated completely. What I did was it was sand. Luckily, we were out in the dunes. So I could dig, and I dug down deep enough to where I could stand in the hole. And my head could just barely fit under the mat that they had as a roof. And it was about 120 out. And we're in full sun. And I would just run in place. And I would get so sweaty that the sand, you know, there's kind of a dusty, white, chalky sand that would blow through even the grass, and it would coat me.
20: Oh,
21: I look like a sugar-coated donut.
20: Oh, man.
0: How do you... But, you survived such atrocities. How do you come back to the United States and hear people complain that their coffee had too much sugar or, you know, that my order got wrong? Just the trivialities of things in a first-world society that we let consume us. How do you not just want to shake every person on the street?
21: Yeah, no, those things, that just doesn't bother me. How do you come back? That's another question altogether.
0: The adjustment to life must have been
21: as long as
0: you were captive.
21: Yeah, I haven't been out. I've only been out half the time I was a captive. I was released in 23. So, yeah, it's been about halfway at this point.
20: Did you know that...
21: It took me a long time to come all the way home. That's why the book is called All the Way Home.
20: Right.
21: My memoir.
20: Did you know that they were negotiating with the U.S. government, or they contacted your family? Did you have any outside information?
21: Yeah, I had some. I didn't have a radio. All the other hostages, I was held in solitary. I wasn't with any other hostages.
20: Oh, my God, my
21: But I knew that other hostages had radios because I asked, and they refused to give me one. But I eventually got a radio, I got information, and every so often I would do what was called a proof of life video. And when that happened, I knew that someone was asking about me.
20: Ah, okay.
21: My wife did numerous videos sending them to Al-Qaeda through the U.S. government to try and negotiate for me. They weren't for me. They were for my captors. But I saw two of those. But then for a long period, I saw nothing. And that was around the time I heard about COVID. One of the people that brought water told me about COVID, said everyone's dying of COVID and millions of people are dying. So I thought my family was dead. For years, I felt they were dead.
20: Oh, my God.
21: Just because that's where your mind goes as a hostage.
20: Right.
0: This book, I can't imagine. If this is what you're able to tell us on the radio, I cannot even imagine what's in this book.
21: Oh, you should read it and find out.
0: I think I'm going to have to because I am so intrigued and have about 10 million questions for you and no time.
21: Yeah, well, you have to have me back on.
20: When did you find out that you were being released, and did they capture your captors?
21: Oh, no. There was no rescue. They tried. That's what took so long, actually, because my case was handled by the DOD for a long time, and their solution was a rescue rather than a negotiation.
20: Oh, jeez, man.
21: So, and rescue was never going to work because they need way too much information to keep themselves safe, you know, the team that would come in to get me. And they could never get enough of it. I was constantly moved. So it just never worked, but they never gave up on it, and so I stayed there.
20: Jeff, we got to take a quick break. I want to hear more about your release. He was kidnapped by Al-Qaeda. More with Jeff Woodkey on the way.
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18: 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After a full medical screening, he will be united with his loved ones in the near future. I think you can understand why we'd ask you to please allow Jeff and his family a little bit of privacy here. As he adjusts to new surroundings and to life moving forward and to coming back into American society.
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20: Jeff Woodkey is our guest. He was kidnapped by Al-Qaeda and held for nearly 7 years. His book is called All the Way Home. Jeff, we were talking about your release. You sent proof of life along the way. Is that when you knew you were going to be released?
21: Every time I would do a proof of life, they would tell me, you're going home. You're going home.
20: Oh, playing and with your mind.
21: I did my first proof of life in December of 2016. So I was told I was going home, I don't know how many times.
1: Oh, my gosh.
21: And I stopped believing it.
0: Yeah.
21: By the end, my faith was about gone. My morale was gone. I was suicidal. I was hunger striking. I almost got shot, literally, because one of the teams that was guarding me just decided to be nasty, and I lost it. I just told him. I told him what I thought of him.
11: Right, right.
21: And literally, the guy was gonna shoot me, and I was kind of happy because I'd go home to God.
11: Yeah.
21: And I figured this was my way out because I never thought I was gonna get out. And his buddy pulled the rifle barrel down because they would get in big trouble if they shot me. And I was a little upset about that. I said, God, why? Why? What's the brother got to do to die around here? 8 days later, I was released.
11: How did you get released? What happened?
21: Okay. I was released. I didn't believe it. When the person told me, I told him he was lying. And he got pretty mad at me. But we left that, like, 15 minutes later, we were traveling. And what had happened was there was a person who I can't really name who took it upon themselves to begin talking with Al-Qaeda. The U.S. government kind of washed their hands of it. And once that actual dialogue started, you know, sincere dialogue, this person was able to get a video of me to my family for the first time ever in 6.5 years. Wow. And a month later, he got one from them back to me. And that literally saved my life. And I saw my wife and my kids, who I thought were dead. And that was in December of 22. That was just... came about because that person was willing to talk. The French were working on a deal to get out one of their hostages, a journalist named Olivier Dubois, and they piggybacked me onto that deal. And because of the French and because of this person that kind of went on their own and spent their own money to get these videos in and out, get my last proof of life out, I was released in March along with Olivier Dubois. So vive la France.
0: Yes, the special relationship between our countries continues. Is that partially why you wanted to write the book, to get the message out that rescues are not always the best approach to get other people who are held captive, that negotiations might have to be the way forward?
21: Certainly, I believe that negotiations are the way forward. Yeah, rescues have a very bad track record. Hostages die quite often. So, yeah, that would be certainly a message I would hope that people would take out, that love, which is a relationship, which entails talking, will work better than bullets.
0: Yeah.
21: And, yeah, so that's definitely one of the messages I would hope people would take away.
11: This person that helped you, is this person a public figure, a celebrity, someone that holds office? Are they mentioned in the book?
21: I can absolutely not tell you anything about them because it's secret.
11: Okay. The fact
0: he doesn't
11: that,
0: like secrets.
11: The fact that you can
21: I'm sorry.
11: Laugh.
21: I know you're a journalist, so you don't like secrets, but you know,
0: secrets saved his life. You could keep that secret forever.
11: I guess.
21: And not just mine. There are other people that are out there. Right? Okay. Or that were out there.
11: Right.
21: Some of them have come home now. So, you know, this person is still working. And you know, you have to respect that.
0: God bless him for it.
11: Well, the fact that you can laugh today about it, that's a huge step. Are you still married? What's your personal life like?
21: Oh, yeah. My wife is having her coffee right in the room.
11: Oh,
21: the
11: man,
21: doors.
11: That's great.
21: Yeah, my kids are, three of them are more or less local. One is in Holland. And,
11: And
21: so
11: you,
21: we're here in Northern California in the Redwoods right on the coast.
11: And you just appreciate every single day. You wake up and you're just loving life, man.
21: I don't know. It took me a long time, and I still deal with depression and PTSD. But
11: well, sure.
21: You know, survival mechanisms, you don't just flip a switch and they stop.
0: No.
21: You've been using those to live with for years, and when you come out, it takes a long time. So I struggle with depression, with suicide, with all kinds of issues. You know, solitary confinement, people that come out of solitary, even if they've been in prison here, even for short times, they have a much higher rate of suicide after they get out. I think it's maybe I don't want to say the percentage because I'll mess it up. But it's extremely higher, greater.
11: How did you get past that? Therapy? Help with your family? All of the above?
0: Writing a book.
21: Yeah.
11: Writing a book was probably therapeutic, yeah. I'm sure.
21: In a way, one of the things I did as a hostage to keep me kind of going and just to occupy my time was I wrote books in my head. I have like 6 novels in my head.
0: Oh, wow.
21: That was what was left of me when I came out. My career, my former career was gone, so I started writing, which is something I enjoy.
11: Right.
21: And I didn't want to write this book all the way home. First, I wanted to write one of the novels, but everyone told me to write this one.
11: Jeff, thanks for your time, man. Jeff Woodkey, All the Way Home is the name of the book. Thank you, Jeff. God bless, buddy.
21: Thank you, guys.
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6: Iran on notice. I'm Angelo Bavaro, Fox News. President Trump warning that a major decision on possible new U.S. military action could be coming.
12: President Trump tells Fox News he's in a deciding mode and that very big things are going to be happening in the not-so-distant future. The president described the current choices on the table as wiping Iran out, letting them rot economically, or making a deal. He added, my question is, if and when do I blow the entire nation up, they better behave. Now, I asked the president about the UN General Assembly this week. Iranian President Masoud Pezeshkian is going to be there. And I asked if he'd be open to meeting with the Iranian leader, and he said he'd probably be open to it, but described this weekend as no different from any other weekend.
6: That is Fox's Trey Yingst. The war with Iran now in its 7th month. The U.S. continues its naval blockade of Iranian ports, while Iran restricts shipping through the Strait of Hormuz. Fighting also continues across the wider region. Meantime, President Trump will also welcome Chinese leader Xi Jinping to the U.S. this week in his first state visit in more than a decade.
13: The president is greeting Xi at Joint Base Andrews, which is rare as U.S. presidents usually welcome foreign leaders at the White House. After that warm meeting, though, the two will delve into some tough topics like AI, Iran, and trade. Treasury Secretary Scott Bessent is helping to spearhead talks on the latter. He and United States Representative Jameson Greer are meeting with Chinese Premier Vi Lufeng in New York today. And per Reuters, Bessent will try to set up some potential agreements on AI, tariffs, and critical minerals. Bessent could also bring up the shared risks of AI opening up the possibility of cooperation with China on the issue.
6: That is Fox's Madeline Rivera. 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
6: A superstar breaking his silence.
27: Ed Sheeran is speaking out after rapper Macklemore was dropped from his tour for making pro-Palestinian comments on stage. The pop singer opening a solo concert in Philadelphia Saturday, calling what's happening in Gaza catastrophic and unjustifiable. Several supporting acts withdrew after Macklemore was removed last week, a decision Sheeran says was made by the tour promoter. A small group of demonstrators protested outside the stadium. Sheeran apologized for making mistakes and says he wants his music and shows to be about unity and humanity, not politics.
6: That is Fox's Chanley Painter. A religious freedom fight is unfolding in one of America's most diverse cities. Dearborn, Michigan is defending itself against a federal lawsuit accusing officials of favoring Muslim holidays over Christian and Jewish ones. Fox's Roxanne Evans.
2: The lawsuit accuses Dearborn Mayor Abdullah Hamoud of violating the Constitution by using taxpayer money to recognize Ramadan while not recognizing Easter and Passover the same. The complaint says the city spent $1,500 on Ramadan banners and $5,000 on a crescent moon display. Plaintiff Margot Cleveland says requests for recognition of Christian and Jewish holidays went unanswered. Dearborn denies religious favoritism, saying it is committed to treating residents fairly, regardless of faith or background. Roxanne Evans, Fox News.
6: Paramount and 12 states seeking to block its $110 billion acquisition of Warner Brothers are reportedly close to a settlement. The Justice Department has cleared the deal, but the state sued in July. Terms under discussion include independent monitoring of CNN and a commitment on theatrical releases. Paramount CEO David Ellison has pledged at least 30 movies a year. I'm Angelo Bavaro, and this is Fox News.
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29: You have the look. You remind me of my kids with that cool cap in the back.
28: I'm wearing a baseball hat, yes. I love Shark Tank. Where did you grow up? Your dad is from Lithuania. You grew up, was it Mexico?
29: I grew up in Mexico. My father grew up in Lithuania, and unfortunately he was in a concentration camp liberated by American soldiers when he was 15 and a half.
28: I want to ask you about that, because your father survived the Holocaust, and you've said that his experience had a huge influence on your drive and in your life. Can you expand on that?
29: Yeah, I mean, when I was a kid, first of all, I observed a man that was completely self-made, only third grade education, and in spite of all of the things he had, he never saw himself as a victim. He just gave kindness to every human being. He treated everybody with love. Just an incredible man, and he was a big inspiration for me.
28: You started Kind Bar in 2004?
29: Yes.
28: And it's built into a multi-billion dollar brand. I mean, you can't go to the grocery store and not see Kind products anywhere.
29: Yes, but what's most interesting, Pete, is that 10 years prior to starting Kind, I had setback after setback, failure after failure. And it's those challenges that taught me what I figured out eventually and helped me build a multi-billion dollar iconic brand. And as I met other incredible people, whether they were humanitarian leaders or business leaders, entrepreneurs, filmmakers, everybody from Matthew McConaughey to Mark Cuban, they all would share with me stories that were fascinating. And it's incredible because all of us in our society tend to just glorify success, and we don't realize that all of those little setbacks and failures literally plant the seeds for you eventually to figure things out if you let them grow with you, if you let yourself listen and then take the attitude that these guys have to try to use those to fuel you.
28: The journey is a learning experience. Your podcast is called Build or Break. Was there a moment with Kind when you genuinely thought, this is never going to work, I'm going to quit?
29: The genesis, Pete, right when we're, you said we launched it in 2004, but we conceived it in 2003, the year my dad passed away. In fact, the name, the company's name, Kind, in honor of my father, because what he went through and how he lived life with kindness.
28: Oh, right,
29: but
28: right.
29: That year, nobody knew. We had a vote of six or seven of us who had been working at Peaceworks. My salary was $24,000 salary for 10 years in a row, even though I had a Stanford law education and I was barely making ends meet, barely could cover my team member salaries. We took a vote. Do we try this out? Because we had just had a bunch of business setbacks too. And we all went for it for those. Alas, let's try give this one last shot. But nobody around the table thought that this had a real chance that we for sure were going to make it, let alone that it would become what it became.
28: Daniel, you've sat with the sharks on Shark Tank. Do highly successful people have something in common when things go completely sideways?
29: Yeah, what I say is that attitude is destiny. How you handle, because the setbacks are going to come. How do you spring from them? How do you say, all right, let me not forget it. Let me not ignore it. Let me grab the lessons and then keep going and believe in myself. And by the way, it's easier said than done, but we're launching Art of Failure pop-up exhibit or museum, 22 Worcester Street. And every one of the submissions is basically recognizing your setbacks as a piece of art that you can learn from. And when I had my own setback that I submitted, my first company, I bought with my savings a bunch of sun-dried tomato spreads made through cooperation between Arabs and Israelis. And they arrived all broken. All the glass jars, all the olive oil was sipping into the wooden floor in my studio apartment. I actually started crying. I mean, it's easier right now to reflect with nostalgia. But at the moment when that happened, I was very depressed. I was very down on myself. It was really not easy.
28: So, of course.
29: And I mean, the things, how do you spring back from it? And Matthew McConaughey said to me something that I really liked, that he likes to put himself in uncomfortable positions for him to stretch himself. And that was like a theme, that successful people are comfortable putting themselves in uncomfortable positions. And then they share with us on Build or Break their toolkit, their techniques, their values, their philosophies, very, very practical advice for how all of us can be builders and what we can learn from all of those journeys.
28: I love McConaughey. He wrote that book, Red Light, Green Light, Pay Attention to the Red Lights, Pay Attention to the Green Lights, because we're going through life with blinders on. But my favorite line is, get comfortable being uncomfortable. If you're not uncomfortable, you're not growing.
29: 100%. And Matthew's submission to the Art of Failure Museum is this photo of him as a little kid where he thought he had won Mr. Texas. And for years, his entire life, his mom told him, you're my little Mr. Texas. And there's a picture with his trophy. And when he was riding Green Lights that you mentioned, Pete, he looked and was like, oh my God, runner up. He didn't win Mr. Texas. He was runner up, and his mom always told me he was his little Mr. Texas winner. And he grew up, and what he talks about in Green Lights and in this submission is, sometimes you believing in yourself is what it takes for you to just stand up and do those challenges.
28: Right. I feel like this is a TED Talk, Daniel. Daniel Lubetsky is our guest from Kind Brands. I want to ask you about Shark Tank, because we've had some of the sharks on the show, and I want to ask you about their personalities. Kevin O'Leary, this guy is black or white, no gray area. If you don't have a business plan, he turns it off right away. He's gone.
29: Kevin is a straight shooter. What you see is what you get. What's interesting about Shark Tank, Pete, is if you go to dinner with us, every person's what you see. Maybe a little bit enhanced, right? Like Kevin is a little bit, he's great for television, he dramatizes, but he really does believe in giving it to you like it is, I mean, being a straight shooter. He's also very loyal. People don't realize how loyal a friend he is, but he believes in no BS.
28: Mm-hmm.
29: And, you know, and Laurie is very nurturing. And what I try to be is a combination, to be nurturing and a straight shooter.
28: Right,
29: and for
28: right.
29: me, that's what kindness is. Kindness is not being nice and just always telling people what they want to hear. Kindness, and this is really very much what we talk about on Build or Break, is providing feedback in a constructive way.
28: Right, right. I love when someone comes in and Robert bids on and he's like, I need an answer right now. And if they don't give him an answer, he's gone.
29: Yeah.
28: Yeah.
29: Robert is just such an amazing guy. I love him. He really cares about the entrepreneurs. He really wants to do the right thing. And honestly, what's cool about Shark Tank, it's very real. Sometimes the entrepreneurs hurt your feelings, where like Robert offers a deal and they're not listening to him. And then they go to look at Kevin or Barbara or whatever. It happens to all of us. And we're like, whoa, what am I, chopped liver? Like, you're not paying attention. And it's, you get vulnerable. And that's what's interesting about life, that you have to be comfortable being a little vulnerable.
28: Right, right. I love when someone walks in on Shark Tank and they evaluate their business way too high. And the looks on all your faces, and then you just pick them apart one by one.
29: Yeah, and I love unleashing Kevin on people, because I'm supposed to not be so tough. So I'm like, Kevin, please tell them why your valuation is terrible.
28: You've seen some crazy ideas on Shark Tank. Is there one where you didn't make an offer on, and you're like, oh, my God, I missed that one?
29: Well, the craziest idea was this couple that came with this little, like, helmet that the hummingbirds could fit into. And, like, it was mesmerizing because these little flowers on the helmet, the hummingbirds would be attracted and they would hang out, like, hypnotizing. It's like a poetry. But I did do that deal. I did that. It was so crazy. People were like, what are you doing, Daniel? Why would you do that deal? And guess what? They turned it into a very successful business. That's what's so fun about America and about our world.
28: Right.
29: The craziest ideas sometimes make it. So this humming feeder on the helmet is doing, like, it's like a successful company. The whole town in Colorado turned to making these helmets, and the couple retired. He was an electrician, she was a teacher, and they're the salt of the earth, the sweetest people you can ever meet, and the whole community helps them make the home viewers.
28: God, I love that you're on the show, man. I'm going to listen to your podcast. It's called Build or Break, Daniel Lubetzky. Thanks so much. I appreciate it, and I'll continue to watch Shark Tank.
29: Thank you, Pete. I'm so excited to be with you, and thank you. I really appreciate it.
0: Daniel, I'm betting in the journey of Kind, you faced this problem somewhere along the road.
29: Kind, when he was born,
0: yeah,
29: I'd lost about $1 million in sales because one of our manufacturers had changed the ingredients, and we were this far away from just closing everything.
0: Yeah.
29: And it's fascinating to me when I think back that Kind grew out of one of the toughest years of my life, and out of that darkness came incredible light, and Kind today sells in 300,000 stores, over $1 billion a year in retail, and so it can happen.
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21: How do you like yours, Clark?
22: Either way, it doesn't matter.
21: I don't know when they call this stuff hamburger helper. It does just fine by itself, huh?
22: No meat in this?
23: You get plenty of meat at home. Be polite. Have some ketchup.
22: Real tomato ketchup, Patty?
21: Oh, nothing but the best.
28: Folks, grilling season does not end when the temperature drops. Put on a coat and fire that baby up. Great friend of the show, Dustin Green, is the Weber Grill Master. This guy knows his stuff, and he's going to talk about cold weather grilling. Let's welcome in the Weber Grill Master now. Are you at your grill, Dustin?
0: I'm looking at it from my office window.
28: Oh, that's so funny, man. All right, let's get it out of the way right now, okay? Is there any temperature where you say, nope, it's too cold to grill?
0: Absolutely not. No way. No. I was outside last year when it was negative 20 below grilling on one of our prototype grills to test it. I even posted a video on

0: make sure they have a second tank, so if they run out of fuel, they're really up a creek.
1: Oh, that's the worst. And it seems like you always run out when it gets cold, man.
0: You're not checking. People don't check.
1: That's so funny. I want to ask you about meat. Do you let steaks and burgers come to room temperature? Do you put them on the counter before you throw them on the grill?
0: I do not.
1: So that's just a grilling myth.
0: You know, different people have different beliefs, and I don't like to say that one way is wrong than the other. You know, the belief with kind of bringing your roast and stuff up to temperature is it reduces the gray outer cooked area of the steaks. You know, when you let your food rest and it redistributes the juices, it really absorbs a lot of it back into the meat. I like to take the food out cold. I season it. I put it on the grill. I flip it. I take it off. And it seems to work.
1: God, that's great, man. We know burgers, we know steaks, we know brats. Give me something I should be putting on the grill this fall and winter that I probably haven't thought of.
0: Oh, boy. Picanha.
1: Who?
0: Picanha, Pete.
1: I don't even know what that is.
0: It's a roast that comes from the sirloin area of a cow, and it's got a larger fat cap on it, about a half, like three-quarter inch fat cap. You slow cook it. You let that fat render. You season it up with salt and pepper, however you want. A lot of people traditionally serve it with like an Argentinian style with chimichurri sauce.
1: Yeah.
0: And it's phenomenal.
1: God, it sounds great, man. That marbling helps, doesn't it, when you grill?
0: Absolutely.
1: Football season's here, Dustin. I have people coming over every Sunday, it seems like. What's your go-to on game day?
0: Chicken wings.
1: Yep. Chicken is so... We have this conversation every time we have you on the show. Chicken is so hard for a lot of people. How do you make the chicken wings on the grill?
0: You know, it depends on the grill. Typically, I'm about that 400-degree range. I like to kind of, say, sear them towards the end of the cook to get the crispier skin. You want to take them up to about 180, 185. You know, with chicken wings, you can. You want to be able to get that nice, clean bite out of them. But what I love with chicken wings when you're having people over, though, is you throw up a whole slew of sauces. You can put dry rubs. You can put up something for everybody, and you don't even have to make one flavor. You can throw up 20 different flavors if you want, and sauces, all that kind of stuff. People love it.
1: Do you go direct heat with chicken or indirect?
0: I go direct heat.
1: I'm taking notes right now. I wish you could see me.
0: I like those little wings they sell, the drums and the flats that are separated. I don't buy whole wings, so, and it's a personal preference for me.
1: Dustin Green is our guest, the Weber Grill Master. We talk about grilling pizza. Can you grill pizza year-round?
0: Oh, God, yes.
1: Remind me the key to grilling a pizza.
0: Temperature. And honestly, I like to start out with, you know, you don't have to necessarily make your own dough. Like, you could walk into the deli department at most grocery stores now, and they'll have, like, nice pre-made dough balls that you can buy. So depending on the size of that, you roll that thing out, you smash it, you put a good amount of oil on it. You can either place it directly on the grill on a pizza stone and do, like, a high-heat bake, or... If you don't have that pizza stone, you can grill one side of it on the grill. You take that off. You have your grilled side off. You can top it, and then you put it back in the grill to finish it. So it's really a direct grilled pizza that you flip over and put your toppings on. It's amazing.
1: It sounds so good. What about the people that are challenged like me that actually just buy the pizza from the store?
0: I'll just throw it in the middle. You can set your grill for indirect heat. You want to get it to, you know, depending, a lot of them will tell you that you want about 425 to 450 degrees. You're going to want to raise it up on the grate. You want to kind of get it so that the air circulates around it. And you just let the grill do its thing.
1: Right, right. How often should I be cleaning my grill?
0: Depends on how much you use it, Pete.
1: Let's say you use it once or twice a week.
0: You know, for me, I'll do a deep clean about and I use my grills a lot. I'll do a deep clean about once a month. You know, most people can get away with about once a quarter.
1: Right, right.
0: You really want to tear it apart, hit the flavorizer bars, or scrape the sides of the bowl, clean out the cook box. You always want to double check your grease pans, you know, and your gas grills or your pellet cookers, just to see where those things are at. If it looks like it needs it, it probably needs it.
1: Okay, got it. Now, you've eaten food off thousands of grills. You're the Weber Grill Master. What's the one food you never get tired of grilling and eating?
0: For me, it's ribs.
1: I'm so hungry now. I hate when we have you on the show.
0: I was testing a grill last week, and I came home with like four or five slabs of ribs, and my wife looked at me, and she just smiled. Like, it wasn't even like, oh, you got to cook ribs again. It was like, yes, we're having ribs.
1: Oh, my gosh. This is why we're friends. Where can people follow you on social media?
0: I'm at _ Dustin Green with a space on the end of it on Instagram. Otherwise, you can go over to Weber.com. You can check out a bunch of the different recipes that we have going on there. check out the Weber Grills YouTube page as well. We've

0: A lot more work in putting up shorts and videos and weeknight Weber stuff. All kinds of great content we're putting out.
1: Love it. The Weber Grill Master, Dustin Green. Thank you, buddy. Always great to have you on the show.
0: Take care, Pete. Great talking to you.
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2: 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Here's Pete and Lisa.
15: We took her in to say goodbye. She squeezed his hand. She got a spinal cord reflex.
16: The kid squeezed back?
15: Yeah.
17: So what now?
18: Well, I've ordered a CBF study.
15: Doug Ross, attending physician. How long's that going to take?
18: An hour, maybe two.
1: As many of you know who listen to this show, I starred on ER. All right, I was an extra many times, but I swear one episode, Noah Wiley and I were basically co-stars. ER, one of the biggest shows on television, ran for 15 seasons, Thursday nights, must-see TV. Now we're getting the stories from behind the scenes at County General. The book is called ER, The Oral History. Let's welcome in the author. It is Lynette Rice. Lynette, before we get started, how many pages were devoted to me in the book? Go ahead.
17: Pete, I'm so embarrassed. I feel like I just missed a huge opportunity to interview you. How much did you make as an extra? You must reveal that.
1: I told everyone it was about $500 or $1,000 a day. We knew the guy that ran the production company. Lisa loves hearing this story. She's heard it a million times. But he would put us right next to the stars, like Anthony Edwards when he's riding the train. He would put us right next to him. Or Noah Wiley, when he's walking along the river, we're walking right with him. So we were in every scene.
19: That's worth more than money to Pete.
1: Of course. We had Eric LaSalle on recently. He told us that ER will always be a part of him. But when you look back at the cast of ER, it's pretty incredible how many stars came through that show.
17: Yes, the great thing about ER, the show did what TV did for the longest time. It made stars. It didn't cast stars. Now, of course, that's how you make a TV show. You cast people that you recognize. So for the exception of Anthony Edwards, who was a big deal from Top Gun, and of course Revenge of the Nerds, most of the folks were unknowns. George, at that point, he had quite the reputation as a star of failed pilots. So when he walked through to audition, you know, the executives just kind of giggled because they knew this was that guy who's done so many freaking shows. But look, it worked out.
1: When did everyone say, oh God, George Clooney is a huge star? When did that happen? Was that season one, season two?
17: It began in season one because they established this relationship with his character, Doug, and Carol, the nurse played by Juliana Margulies, and they had such a great romance, which was so sad. My saddest interview for the book was with Rick Rossovich, who played Taglieri, Carol's boyfriend, and Rick was also from Top Gun, and the dude made Scale at the time, and he was a big star, and there was literally nothing wrong with Tag. It's just that he wasn't George, so he got booted, you know, after the first season because love was not going to happen.
1: No. I can relate, guys. I can relate. Clooney was in the original cast. It started in 94. How long was he on the show?
17: He was on for 5 seasons. And what was incredible about him, he was the only actor who didn't renegotiate because, you know, by the middle of his run, Warner Brothers saw him as a film star, and he started making all these films for Warner Brothers. And it was funny. The head of the studio at the time, Bob Daly, would come to him and say, like, dude, we feel bad. You know, we've renegotiated with everybody else. We're not giving you more money. What can we do for you? And he said, well, I would really love a basketball court next to the soundstage. So they gave him one. Wow. And so that's where Clooney was after every take, out there in his white doctor coat playing basketball.
1: Gosh, man, he had the basketball hoop on every single set. When he did Ocean's 11, there's this bar, Irish pub called Emmett's. He had to have a basketball hoop outside the bar when they were filming.
17: It's perfect because it's also a great way to bring the camaraderie with the cast, especially guest stars coming on too, and especially the kids who cycle through that show as well. Haley Smart.
19: Was ER like the first show? I mean, not the first, but was part of the success because it kind of pulled upon soap operas. Like, we all love soap operas because they go on for 20 years. And the cast cycles in and out, but they're those core people that you fall in love with, and you watch it, and then your kid's born, and then they go to high school, and you're still watching it.
17: The show wasn't quite as serialized as Grey's Anatomy was, and continues to be, in terms of storylines. That was probably a little more soapy than ER. What really made it stand out was, by the way, initially why NBC was hesitant to pick it up, was that it treated viewers like they were smart, like they were doctors, just like on screen. So they would rattle off these diagnoses, these technical terms, and you didn't understand what the heck they were talking about, but they just asked you, just keep up with this. I have a great anecdote in the book from one of the writers who said that Ron Howard actually went to school on ER and said, I used your technique of dialogue for Apollo 13. Just, you know, talk like people can't understand, but they will catch up, and they do. And I think that's what viewers really appreciated, in addition to the fact that they were dealing with real life problems, and viewers were learning in real time, oh gosh, I could probably get preeclampsia and my ankles would swell.
1: Was it hard for the actors to go through the medical dialogue when you interviewed them for the book?
19: Yeah.
17: very much so. There's a lot of great anecdotes about what it was like for them to memorize. The writers would create cassette tapes back in the day, so to pronounce the words so they could, you know, repeat them several times on camera. It's funny, some of them, the actors, they can still remember hard lines today, which is hysterical. I mean, I wish I could repeat them for you, but even when they told me, I'm like, what? And I had to like constantly Google these words just to spell them for the book because I didn't know what the hell they were talking about.
19: You're not
17: about
19: remembering like tachycardic myopathy, encephalitis, myelitis, or whatever?
17: Look at me still Googling about that.
1: Man, that's impressive.
17: No, and there was one that it took like a couple of days just to figure out what the heck an actor was talking about. Scott Grimes, like he remembered like getting stuck on this word, and I had to call him back and say, okay, dude, I looked this up and I can't find the spelling. And so, yeah, it's that kind. I cannot imagine. But the funny thing is they would make it easier for themselves, much to the chagrin of like the props department. They would oftentimes write their dialogue on the gurneys, on the sheets, on the pillows, on post-its.
1: Oh, yeah.
17: So they could look down and see it and just make it easier to get through the dang scenes.
1: Well, the book is called ER, The Oral History. Lynette Rice is our guest. I grew up a TV kid. I remember when ER took the place of Hill Street Blues. We loved Hill Street Blues. And we're like, oh, I don't know if this is going to work. And then it just blew up in the first 6 months.
17: Pete, do you remember that it was up against Chicago Hope?
1: Oh, yeah. Mandy Patinkin, yes.
17: Yeah, Adam Arkin.
1: Adam Arkin.
17: Yes. And, yeah, Mandy Patinkin. And I was a David Kelly snob at the time, and I actually thought Chicago Hope was going to be the better show. And so I actually invested my time in that show first. But, of course, I was wrong because the better show that went the distance was ER. It was probably it was a little more cerebral, I would say, Chicago Hope. It was just as good. It was just a different show.
1: People forget, you know, you talk about Clooney, Noah Wiley, Sherry Stringfield, but John Stamos went through ER. Maria Bello went through ER. I mean, it lasted 15 years, so we had so many stars that came through.
17: Yes, they had. That's how they kept it alive. It was great that a lot of the original actors stayed with us as long as possible. Noah, of course, being the prime example, and he came back, you know, for the finale. And he was tired. The dude was like starting to have kids, and he wanted to leave, but he couldn't. He just felt so loyal to that show because obviously it made him a household name.
1: Where's Anthony Edwards? I mean, he was such a huge television star, did Top Gun, as you mentioned, Revenge of the Nerds. Where is he?
17: Well, he's done a few little things, but nothing to that level. I mean, the dude doesn't have to work. He made so much freaking money from ER, so much money. At one point, NBC was renegotiated, and they were paying $13 million an episode for that show. Wow. And it still is in reruns today. You can watch it on Prime. It streams on Prime. And so all that money coming in, dang.
1: I mean, all the residuals.
19: Could we have a medical show like that on network television again?
17: No.
1: Great question.
17: They're trying. They feel like there needs to be a little bit of a twist. There's Doc on Fox, which had a good first season, and that was with the doctor who
19: British version's better. It's already been done.
1: I watched Doc on Fox. It was a guilty pleasure of mine. But you're right. Yeah, the first season good. The second season.
17: And then there's just like Chicago Med. Have you ever turned into Chicago Med?
1: Yes, I've watched the Dick Wolf show. Yes, 100%.
17: Yeah, and then there's another one with Josh from The Good Wife. That's more of a comedy. I can't even remember the name. It obviously shows you that I'm not watching it.
1: Is that streaming? No, that's a Fox show. You're right.
17: Correct.
19: It's all of these have in common is, like she said, there's a twist. And ER was successful because it was like, let's focus on the doctors and the medicine.
17: Correct.
19: And the floofy storylines kind of got in there a little. And then Grey's Anatomy was like, we're going to lean in to the floofy.
17: Yes, the floofy, which is a real
19: what
17: term.
19: I mean.
1: Well, Grey's Anatomy has been on for 50 years. Gosh,
19: Grey's Anatomy makes me laugh because there'll be a scene where the patient is like very ill, and then they'll give their doctors they just met like a beautiful monologue about their relationship with their grandma, and you're like, this does not happen in a hospital.
1: No,
19: there is no time
1: doesn't.
19: For this.
17: They had the craziest cases on that show. There was one dude who came into the hospital after falling into a vat of cement, and so he came in engulfed in this big blob of cement, and they're racing against time to get him out of there before he was squeezed to death.
1: Come on. You know what's great about The Pitt is it's kind of a continuation of ER, but not really, but kind of, you know what I mean?
17: Correct. They keep all the action within the ER.
1: Yes.
17: We don't really go home with people. We did go home with people a few times on ER, but for the most part, all the action is there.
1: Right.
17: But it does maintain its legacy, and they're teaching us something about the kind of cases. My favorite part was from season one when Noah was railing on some mom for trying to pull the Dr. Google thing and Googling a diagnosis. When she's not relying on the doctors.
1: God, The Pitt is such a great show.
17: It's such a great show.
1: Oh, man, it deserves to win all those Emmys. Wow.
17: Yes.
1: By the way, when I was an extra, we had a chance to talk to the stars off camera. Anthony Edwards, one of the nicest guys. Noah Wiley, one of the nicest guys. All great guys behind the scenes. The book is called ER, The Oral History, Lynette Rice. Thank you, Lynette.
17: My pleasure. Bye.
16: That's great. I just wanted to say to tell you that I thought what you did was a heroic thing.
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41: You remember that line from that movie? 100% no. Pure adrenaline. AMC has greenlit a series based on Point Break, the movie from 1991.
19: Oh, no wonder why I don't remember one sentence from a movie that occurred 30 years ago.
41: Surfing and bank robbing action thriller. It starred Patrick Swayze and Keanu Reeves as Johnny Utah. 100% pure adrenaline. God, I love that movie. I love it. I've seen it 50 times, man. Alcon Television Group is the lead studio on the show. Alcon owns the rights to Point Break and produced a 2015 movie remake. Do you remember the remake in 2015?
19: No.
41: I don't either. Luke Bracey starred as Johnny Utah, and Edgar Ramirez starred as Bodie. Huh?
19: Let's stop remaking movies.
1: Ah, that's what they do, man. When in doubt, look to the past. Dave Kelstein from NCIS Los Angeles and Christopher Rogers from Sugar. Have you watched Sugar on Apple? It's a very strange show. We'll be showrunners on the series, which is set in the same world as the original film. The series will air on AMC in the U.S. and Canada. Production is set to begin in early 2027. No casting has been announced yet. Will you watch Point Break?
19: No.
1: The series?
19: No.
1: Do you remember the robbery scene with the presidents? For you people that remember this movie, the original presidents, the masks that they wore to rob the banks, Ronald Reagan, Richard Nixon, Lyndon B. Johnson, and Jimmy Carter, and Patrick Swayze's Bodie wore the Ronald Reagan mask. Yeah.
19: And that's information that helps me with my day 0.0%.
1: Are you one of these women? Over half of women say they're in a hurry to take off their bras as soon as they get home, according to new research.
19: I mean, I can wait.
1: The study found across all 50 states, gripes with uncomfortable bras, finding that 9 in 10 women struggle to find at least one category of clothing that fits the way it should. 9 in 10 are uncomfortable daily. That's crazy.
19: Yeah, dudes. Imagine if you had to wear a weird contraption around your testicles all day, and then people judged you for the way it looked, and then if you didn't wear it, you got called into your boss's office and told that you need to wear it and be appropriate, except it hurts you all day long.
1: Across the board, bras are the top item that women have a difficult time finding a perfect fit for, followed by jeans and swimsuits. Is that the case with you?
19: Yeah, because sizing in women's clothing makes no sense. It's different across every brand, and anytime your body changes at half an inch, it throws everything out the wall.
1: Listen to this. This shortage of comfortable fitting options knows no bounds, mostly affecting women from the Midwest in Kansas to the Northeast in Vermont. 3 in 5 women think about taking off their bra multiple times a day, with those in Kentucky thinking about it 5 times a day.
19: I mean, a good bra is expensive.
1: Nearly a quarter of women confess they unclasp their bra within the first 60 seconds when they return home, and sometimes at work.
19: Girls, you're wearing the wrong size.
1: Gosh,
19: it should not be. I mean, it might
1: shouldn't
19: be a little
1: be that
19: uncomfortable.
1: Tight.
19: Shouldn't be that uncomfortable.
1: Finding the perfect bra may be especially difficult if you're from Nebraska, Iowa, and New Hampshire, with these states having the most women who said they have not found their dream bra size.
19: It's not fun.
1: And finally, a high school student was suspended on her first day of class for bringing a coffee and refusing to throw it out when she was told to do so. Lisa? Julia Caputa received an in-school suspension after walking into a classroom at Beaver River Central School in Casterlin, New York, with a coffee. I walked in. I had my coffee with me. I got to my first period class. My teacher said, I'm either going to need you to dump that out or consume it on the spot or go down to the office, the high school senior said. Julie, an honor student, said the incident happened on the first day of school following the addition of a new code of conduct banning outside food and drinks. However, the student and her mother, Marianne Caputa, claimed that the rule was not introduced properly. They said the school is meant to hold a public hearing before enforcing new procedures. Marianne said, it says there's supposed to be a public hearing. When was that? We never knew about it. Did they announce it? Superintendent Todd Green released a statement explaining the school district's monthly board meeting in August was considered a public hearing. However, he admitted that many have not been aware of the event. So guess what? Green said the new rule was put into place to enhance the learning environment, but Julie's suspension won't reflect on her permanent record. Always a happy ending.
19: What?
1: And that does it for us, folks. Remember, if you missed anything on the show, just search Pete McMurray Show wherever you find your favorite podcast, and please subscribe. You guys have a great day, and we'll see you next time. Bye-bye.
19: Bye.
0: Well, well, here we are. I want to congratulate you for being on time.
2: Excuse me, sir. I think there's been a mistake. I know it's detention, but I don't think I belong in here.
3: You have exactly 8 hours and 54 minutes to think about why you're here. Ponder the error of your ways. You may not talk. You will not move from these seats. And you will not sleep.

0: and a group of believers in that set of ideas, and the desire that the rest of the world follow it, because you see it as the best way forward sure. for humanity, right? It's that has a metaphysical component and so forth and so on. Now, what is not a religion is the desire to seize political power to impose that set of belief on the society. Communism has a set of ideas. If Karl Marx is the prophet of Marxism, the manifesto is the holy scripture of Marxism. What if communists today decide to say, well, we are a religion? Would you accept that definition? Of course not. Why? Because communism wants to seize political power to impose their understanding, their set of ideas on their society through politics. Islam has a religious mandate in the Quran to seize political power to enforce their divine law on the rest of humanity. So that is the difference between Christianity and Islam, for example. Christians, we want the world to follow our set of beliefs. We desire them to do so, but we have no mandate to seize that, to seize power and enforce it on people. So Islam is not a religion. Islam has a religion. Islam has a religious component. Just think of your room, your house. You have a kitchen, and this is what I told Jeremy Boring when he interviewed me. I told him, look at your kitchen. Your house is not your kitchen. Your house has a kitchen. Islam is not a religion. Islam has a religion. So when you understand it from this perspective, then
1: everything changes. Everything changes. Should, all right, we're going to come back here in just a second. Because I want to know what he believes is coming our way, what Americans have to wake up to, what the world needs to wake up to, and the thwarted ISIS plot in Pennsylvania. Back with more in just a minute.
2: Glenn Beck will be back.
1: We are living in a defining moment. 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

0: So let me explain, let me tell you some history when we come back, and I'll show you how this has been done before. This has been done a million times. Let me say something nice about Mike Johnson. It could be, and this is my guess, it could be that he knows history. It could be he knows exactly what the game is that's being played, because it has been played over and over and over again. You know, there were great tires that were made in the 1930s. Great tires. From companies you've never heard of. And they were cheap. But the big boys decided that they were going to go to Congress and ask for regulation. And so they got the regulation. And the little tire companies could no longer compete, because they couldn't live by all of the reporting and the standards and everything else that Goodyear could actually pay for. And so when these tire companies came in, the big ones decided, we're going to go ask for regulation. And it killed all of their competition. Maybe Mike Johnson knows just that story. But I'm going to tell you another story that you think you know, if you ever watched Who Framed Roger Rabbit. You think you know this story, but actually you don't. We've been exactly in this place before, and I'll explain in a minute.
1: Glenn Beck. We'll be back.
0: Well, it's National Preparedness Month. 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

0: faith in anything and just lost into, I don't know, the world, the AI world, the whatever it is. But it's incredible to watch. And the scary thing is they're not far away from each other yet. We're at the very beginning of this path. And so they're still, I mean, you could still easily hop onto the other path and not really know it. You've got to be really careful right now. But there is a path forming, and it's a fork in the road. And I hope that, you know, we can show with our joy and love and everything else that we're seeing in the world and go, look, this is really good. This can be really good. You don't have to be in that dark, dark place. I hope we will bring more people over to the other path. But there are two paths. Make sure your feet are on the right one. All right, more in a minute.
1: Glenn Beck. We'll be back.
0: 3 years ago, terrorists murdered more than 1,200 innocent Israelis and took 250 hostages. Today, as we remember the souls lost on October 7th, Israel is still under threat from terrorists sworn to her destruction. And the anti-Semitic hatred and violence continues to rise all over the world. And the world looks away. 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
5: 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Defense lawyer Kevin Reddington says the jury is 11-1 in his favor. And the note from the jury yesterday said the holdout juror refuses to apply the judge's instructions on reasonable doubt.
6: Benjamin Azaria Southworth has been indicted by a grand jury on a handful of federal charges, including cyber stalking, making harassing interstate calls, and threatening to kill the president.
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0: We are living in a defining moment. 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
12: New warnings in the Middle East. I'm Angelo Bavaro, Fox News. Hours after Saudi Arabia's capital was attacked, the State Department issued a safety alert to Americans overseas regarding travel disruptions.
13: Saudi Arabia says it foiled the Iran-backed Houthi rebels' attack on its capital, Riyadh, intercepting and destroying ballistic missiles. Large plume of black smoke near King Khalid International Airport causing many travel disruptions there. For the first time in months, emergency air raid alerts sounded Friday into Saturday across the capital as residents reported hearing loud explosions. The Houthis also tried to attack spots near the Red Sea, but those were thwarted as well. Now posing a major threat to global oil supplies, capturing key cities of Mocha, Param Island, all in the Bab el-Mandeb Straits, allowing them to keep an eye on who's coming in and out.
12: Fox's Stephanie Bennett. President Trump is scheduled to meet with leaders from six Gulf countries, including Saudi Arabia, at the UN on Tuesday. But first, the president will meet with New York City's Mayor Zohran Mamdani Monday at Gracie Mansion. City Hall says the talks will focus strictly on critical issues affecting New Yorkers. President Trump also announcing his administration's next steps to ramp up the development of artificial intelligence.
13: President Trump does not want federal regulation, but he's still taking action, announcing a new position in the White House, posting, quote, "I am forming the AI force, much like I did for Space Force, which has been a tremendous success in my first term. Now, to that end, I will be announcing the near future AI czar." Now, the president has dismissed Democrats who have been recently fighting for tighter regulations, calling their concerns politically motivated. Republicans are acknowledging
14: AI safety, though, House Speaker Mike Johnson says lawmakers need to strike a balance between putting guardrails in place without losing our edge in a global competition with China.
15: Fox's Dana Marie McNichol. 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
12: President Trump will welcome Chinese leader Xi Jinping to the U.S. this week in his first state visit in more than a decade. President Trump is also holding a state dinner for the Chinese president, and several top tech leaders are expected to attend. The midterm elections are getting underway with mail ballots already going out and early voting beginning in some states. Polls show the high cost of living is a major concern for voters. Senate Majority Whip John Barrasso of Wyoming telling NBC's Meet the Press, Republicans are focused on affordability.
28: And that's why we need more American energy production. We need to get rid of regulations. We need to do more with permitting. That's legislation we're working on now. The president and Republicans are focused on all of those things.
12: Democrats have pointed to the U.S. conflict with Iran and President Trump's tariffs for raising prices for Americans and say they will do more to lower the cost of living than Republicans. Pop star Ed Sheeran apologizing to fans over the weekend after his tour was marred with controversy related to Israel's war in Gaza. Fox's CB Cotton with more.
29: Last night was Sheeran's first show since rapper Macklemore was dropped as an opening act for making Free Palestine comments, and Sheeran's other opening acts quickly backed out in solidarity with Macklemore. Last week in a statement, Sheeran said the tour promoter had made the decision to remove Macklemore, appearing to distance himself from the fallout, but Macklemore claimed that Sheeran told him New England Patriots and Gillette Stadium owner Robert Kraft had rallied other stadium owners to oppose allowing the rapper to perform. Before yesterday's concert, pro-Palestinian protesters carried signs with anti-Israel messages or ones encouraging people to leave.
12: Now, in his apology, Sheeran condemned both the Hamas attack on October 7th, 2023, and Israel's actions in Gaza. I'm Angelo Bavaro, and this is Fox News.
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0: directly so that they can help you do things.
1: Sure. Haven't you hooked up your email?
0: No, bad idea. I changed it.
1: You changed it?
0: Yes.
1: Okay.
0: Took it all back so that that connector was gone, because that was one of the ways that I read that they could actually get into the system and then start doing malicious things.
1: Okay.
0: And being able to distribute malware was that you could just open up ChatGPT, and because you have all those connections open, it goes right through.
1: So ChatGPT or whichever one you were using is not writing emails for you anymore?
0: No, they're not. And it's really annoying. It is. You want to make sure that you always keep everything updated. You know, all your devices,
1: right,
0: your apps and good things like that. You want to put two-factor authentication on every single account. You want to use the password manager and have backups of all your good stuff. And you want to ask the people who work for you to have an opinion, too. I'm talking about your representatives. Just a couple of minutes at Senate.gov. And if anything that you need your representatives to know, do that. And also be prepared. And you know, I hate to sound like a prepper. I really do. But you need enough meds, water, food, for your whole family for about, I would say, at least 2 weeks.
1: You said we got 10 years. I got time to do all this.
0: I don't know if it's going to be 10 years.
1: Oh, I got my eye on that toaster.
0: Okay.
1: If it starts doing anything weird, I'm going to let you know.
0: All of a sudden, the bagel comes out.
1: Or it disappears. It's gone. Toast in and there's no toast that comes out.
0: All right, let's switch gears just a little bit. I got to warn you that if you're on Facebook, you're going to see a lot of ads that are popping up for like Disney Plus and Delta and Duolingo, even state lotteries. Exactly like the Google Play Store. It has all the good stuff, ratings, reviews, this big green install button. 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And it's an unlicensed offshore casino. Of course, you can deposit all the money that you want. But winnings have a habit of not coming back.
1: Really?
0: I know.
1: That's
0: so
1: unfortunate.
0: Never install an app from an ad. Okay, just a little PSA for you.
1: Please tell my children that.
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0: how do you think going through this entire situation, I mean, you have to be traumatized.
1: Oh, yeah. I'm in therapy. I have daily panic attacks. Every time I go to sleep, it's a dream of the prison intake. Sometimes I just zone out and I start to, like, shake and cry. PTSD, it's real, what they did to me. I'm suffering.
0: It is unbelievable. Lindsay, I'm proud of you for coming and speaking, because every time you talk about it, I'm sure you have to relive it, right?
1: Yeah, I just kept telling them that night that they had the wrong person. I gave them all of my whereabouts, and that was it. They just didn't even give us any information. We sued them in February of 2026, civil forfeiture back on my vehicle, and then that's when they arrested me a month and a half later.
0: Gosh, thanks for coming on. Thanks for telling your story. We appreciate you. And I'm sorry that you've had to go through this, but you know what?
1: Thank you. Thank you so much for your time.
0: I don't know what I would do.
2: Freak out?
0: Yeah.
2: That's literally one of the most helpless positions a person can be in.
0: Call an attorney.
3: Yeah, she did. Good.
0: All right, let's switch gears just a little bit. Most people who lose everything had a backup. And that's the part that gets me. They just never checked it. 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

0: time. I mean, the guy was so patient. He had the patience of a saint. You know, he actually waited the entire time. When you're doing Uber, you can actually see where your Uber vehicle is. So he saw me one block away, and then he just saw me swirling around the entire neighborhood. he's like, what are you doing, man? I'm just one block. You know, so he's like, what's going on? And I kind of just, you know, asked for his, you know, just grace and let him know that I apologize about the inconvenience. I actually was a part of a police chase.
1: That's hilarious. Yeah, right, buddy. Sure. Just bring me to the restaurant.
2: That is something. I love that you just continued the ride afterwards. I mean,
1: he's got to wear a badge. Anthony, yes. You got to wear a badge from now on. You're an honorary officer.
2: Well, he is a sergeant.
1: Yeah.
2: He is. But he's a sergeant in for Uber.
1: Sergeant Uber.
2: Sergeant Uber. Uber called and did say thank you.
1: That's perfect.
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4: 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Defense lawyer Kevin Reddington says the jury is 11-1 in his favor. And the note from the jury yesterday said the holdout juror refuses to apply the judge's instructions on reasonable doubt.
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